be priests. Do it! That's what the song is singing in the background. Do it, Jesus! Oh, hallelujah. Somebody need deliverance on this evening. Hallelujah. Somebody need to be set free by the power of God. Hallelujah. Don't you know who we serve? We serve a mighty God. And because of him, Lord have mercy, we can have life. We can have it more abundantly. Oh, hallelujah. Thank you, Jesus. We are grateful. We thank God for this evening. I thank God for what he has done. And we praise God that the Lord will continue to bless. Oh, hallelujah. So on this evening, I'm grateful. Thank God for being here. And we thank God for what he has done. My cousin James Clark, we thank God for him. Hallelujah. Thank you, Jesus. And I guess James, you're aware of the passing of our cousin, laid to rest today. Hallelujah. At church. Hallelujah. Crossroad Baptist Church on today. But we've been praying, trying to uplift my cousin in the name of the Lord as they go through these trying days ahead. But I'm grateful tonight. I thank God for being who he is. Let us pray. Lord Jesus Christ, our Heavenly Father, Lord, on this evening we come and we bow in submission, Lord. We know that we cannot make it without you. Lord, I thank you. I thank you, Lord, that you've been able, O God, to come in and sup with us and give us an understanding of your word. Hallelujah, knowing who you are, that you died for us. You shed your blood for us, that we might have life and have it more abundantly. I pray, O God, that you walk the airways tonight. There's someone that needs salvation. There's someone that is walking in darkness, need, hallelujah, to walk in the light. Lord, I pray, O God, save by your power, and let the power of the Holy Ghost, let it walk the airways right now, into that home, into that car, wherever my voice is being heard right now. Have your way tonight. Open their ears that they might hear what the Spirit is saying. In Jesus' name I pray, amen, and believe God for a miracle. Hallelujah. We know God is able, and those that are coming online, we thank God for you. Not able to call all of the names that are coming. Hallelujah. But I thank God for you taking time out of your schedule to encourage and be there. Hallelujah. To hear the word of the Lord, to encourage tonight. That's why I'm here. Hallelujah. Knowing that God is able. Those that are listening by means of radio. Hallelujah. We thank God. I thank God for you. Praying for you. Hallelujah. Sister Joyce, I know that you are listening right now and hoping that other family members are. But God is good. Hallelujah. And when I think about how good God has been, begin to rejoice. Hallelujah. I have a few minutes tonight to encourage you. But I would like to lay on your heart tonight, are we better than this? Are we better than this? Is time out, hallelujah, for compromising? Hallelujah. Is time out? On tonight, there's someone that I believe that if it's your first time tuning in, it's not by accident. It is by the divine will of God that you hear what is being said tonight. And I thank God for you being here. Hear my voice. And some of those that are on Facebook live can see me face to face.

where is he? And they said, he's out there in the, he's out there right now waiting to go on the air. So she came out and introduced herself to me. And I said, yes, I am the one. Hallelujah. It made her so happy to get to meet me. So y'all, this that is sort of like my radio trademark, the Hallelujah Man. Hallelujah. But when are we better than this? That's the call tonight. Hallelujah. Are we better than this? Hallelujah. Thank you, Jesus. Because we are living in an hour that when lines that used to separate the church from the world is growing faint. Think about that for a moment. Church folk used to be shocked at things of the world, and now it no longer moves them to start crying out, "Oh Zion, what's the matter now?" Hallelujah. What used to be a whispered in shame is now sort of like paraded in pride. Hallelujah. And sadder still, what should never be found in the house of God has found a seat, a comfortable seat, right in the sanctuary. Compromise has crept in through the back door, and the reason it has crept in is because the saints of God and those that serve the Lord are so busy being entertained. Hallelujah. And many didn't even notice that the intruder has already arrived, already sitting there. We are better than this. Because somewhere along the way, I want you to know that the church in so many instances has forgotten who she is. We've forgotten the price that was paid on Calvary. Hallelujah. We have forgotten the standard that was set. Many have forgotten that God, it is God who called us. 1 Peter chapter 1, there's verses 15 and 16. Apostle Peter, he was writing to believers, then they were scattered abroad. Believers, they were under pressure. Believers tempted to blend in with culture around them. He gave them a charge. And he said, but as he which hath called you is holy. Hallelujah. So be ye holy in all manner of conversation. Because it is written, be ye holy, for I am holy. Not a suggestion. The Lord said, I'm holy. And this not being a suggestion, this is not one among options that the church now have gravitated to. You can do whatever and still be called in the family of God. That this is a command rooted in the very character of God himself. And I want you to notice something tonight. Hallelujah. Peter does not say be holy because it's easy. Didn't say be holy because it is, hallelujah, everybody else is doing it. He says, be holy because he who called you is holy. And when we talk about holiness, it's not decorative at all. It's not optional. It flows directly from whose we are. Lord have mercy. And when we look at it,
First, we need to consider that holiness is rooted

0: in the nature of the God who called us, first of all. And when we think about it, that compromise has crept into the very house that was meant to display his holiness. Lord have mercy. And now, it's time, past time, for us to take back and rise back to the standard of God. Hallelujah. Saints need to know there, no matter what the world is doing out there, don't allow yourself to be getting caught up in what the world is doing. They are doing what they've done and always is going to be. The word says, come out from among them. Be holy, for the Lord God is holy. You got to realize that. Oh, hallelujah. Called by a holy God. Thank you, Jesus. And before Peter ever tells the church what to do, he reminds them of who did the calling. Holiness did not originate with man. It's not a religious tradition invented by, as we consider, strict preachers to make people uncomfortable. That is not what that was. Holiness is who God is. Hallelujah. How do I know this? You say, Pastor, because in the book of Leviticus, chapter 11, 44, it declares, and it says this, for I am the Lord your God. Ye shall therefore sanctify yourselves, and ye shall be holy, for I am holy. This is not an invention in the New Testament. This is the eternal nature of God that stretches from Genesis to Revelation. Isaiah. Chapter 6, it talks about the angels, the seraphims. They didn't go around the throne of God and saying, powerful, powerful, powerful is the Lord. They cried, and they did not cry, loving and loving and loving God. They only cried these words, holy, holy, holy is the Lord of hosts. Holiness is the throne room anthem of heaven. Hallelujah. And so when God called you, he's not simply calling us out of hell and into heaven someday. He is calling us out of one nature into another. Lord have mercy. Because Peter explained it, but ye are a chosen generation, a royal priesthood, and holy nation, a peculiar people, that ye should show forth the praise of him who hath called you out of darkness into this marvelous light. Hallelujah. Thank you, Jesus. He called us out of darkness and called into his marvelous light. Salvation, if you're saved tonight, the Lord had called you out of sin. You realize it, and when you heard the word, that you got to repent of your sins. Hallelujah. To have that transformation of life, you got to repent of your sin. You don't even hear sin anymore. You don't even hear it over the airways talking about sin. Hallelujah. But sin, repent of your sin, and then being baptized in water. Note what it says. And be baptized in water in the name of the Lord Jesus for the remission of sin, the forgiveness of your sin, and ye shall receive the gift of the Holy Ghost. Hallelujah. Salvation is transferred of citizenship, a transfer of nature a transfer of allegiance. When the Holy Ghost saves a man, a woman, a child, it does not leave them the way he found them. He conforms them into the image of the one who called them. Hallelujah. Those that is listening tonight, I'm sure there are many that are not saved, not according to scripture. Maybe you've gone through whatever is given to you. Hallelujah. But you need to hear this clearly tonight. God is calling tonight. Hallelujah. He's calling not because you've cleaned yourself up. Not because you've earned it. Lord have mercy. Because Romans 5:8 tells us God commended his love towards us in that while we were yet sinners, Christ died for us. He calls sinners. He calls the broken. He calls the one who feel they are too far gone. But just understand this, the call out of sometimes and into something, out of darkness into light, hallelujah. Out of sin into righteousness, out of compromise into holiness, hallelujah. There are many that has answered the call. If you're saved tonight, if you committed your life unto the Lord, don't forget who called you. And we are called by a God who shrugs at sin. And we're not called by a God who winks at compromise. We are called by a holy God. Hallelujah. And that ought to shape everything. How we live, how we speak, how we dress, how we conduct ourselves in all manner of conversations. As Peter says, meaning every area, every avenue, every corner of your life. And if God who has called you is holy, then something has gone wrong when people start looking exactly like the world they came out of. Hallelujah. Thank you, Jesus. There are things that are going on. Once upon a time, we in the house of the Lord, as you know, that the priests, they had a particular garment that they wore unto the Lord. Hallelujah. Those garments were specifically designed that who they were. And now we find that those who preach the gospel, it's supposed to be set apart, feel that they have to dress like the world to get their attention. And yet we're called to holiness. Preachers don't want to wear a robe anymore. Some of them probably don't even own one. A garment that has been set aside for the sanctity, the holiness of God. And yet there are many that don't even want, I wear robe every now and then, and at our holy convocation, we are, at certain events, we are required to. Hallelujah. But let's get a little closer home. I got about 5 minutes left. Thank you, Jesus. You know, the word of the Lord, and when you think about it, God, the word of God is not meant to simply to inform you. It is meant to examine you. The house of God was never meant to be a place where the world feels perfectly comfortable in its sin. The house of God was meant to be a place of worship and service unto the Lord, a place where his glory is lifted up, where holiness is honored, where people come in contact with heaven and leave changed. That's what the tabernacle was. Oh, hallelujah. Even Jesus, when he walked into that temple and found it turned into something it was never meant to be, he did not smile and shrug at it. Because in the book of Matthew, when they was telling about it, it says that he overturned tables of the money changers and declared, "My house shall be called the house of prayer, but ye have made it a den of thieves." Hallelujah. Tonight, if Jesus walked into some of our houses of worship today, and not saying or people or how they worship, but to examine the spirit of compromise that it has crept in, what would he find? So let me paint a modern picture for you, because I believe that God would have us see ourselves clearly in this hour. Picture where the music, the program, the atmosphere have all been carefully crafted. Never offend, never convict, never make anyone uncomfortable. Where the goal has quickly shifted from glorifying God to gathering a crowd. Picture pulpit where sin is renamed as struggle, where holiness is renamed as legalism, where the fear of the Lord has been traded for the fear of losing people. Hallelujah. Picture sitting in pews on Sundays who look no different. Hallelujah. Sound no different. Live no different than the world around them Monday through Saturday. Same compromise, same entertainment, same conversation, same values, and nobody in the house even blinks anymore because it has become normal. Hallelujah. Compromise creeping into the house of the Lord. And it's not always loud. Not always obvious. And sometimes it comes in quietly. One small accommodation at a time. Until one day we look up and realize the standard has shifted so far. We can barely recognize what God originally called us to. Something to think about, isn't it? Malachi dealt with it. Hallelujah. The priests themselves, they were supposed to guard the holiness of God's house. They had grown careless, offering blind and lame sacrifices, treating the table of God as contemptible. That was in Malachi. God did not receive their compromised worship. He said in Malachi, "I have no pleasure in you, neither will I accept an offering at your hand." Compromise does not go unnoticed by heaven. Get that in your mind. Get that in your heart. Compromise does not go unnoticed. Thank you, Jesus. We cannot keep calling something holy just because it happens inside the house of God. Lord, have mercy. Location does not sanctify. It is the presence and standard of a holy God that sanctifies. The house of the Lord was built by his glory, his worship, his service, not a comfortable resting place for compromise. Hallelujah. It is a message of correction because God still loves his house. He still loves his people, and that is exactly why he's calling us back today. Get it right. We can do better than this. We can treat the house of God as it should be. For holiness without, no man shall see the Lord. Hallelujah. Thank you, Jesus. Go back. Examine it. Hallelujah. The standard of holiness. Be holy because I'm holy. Hallelujah. Thank you, Jesus. I want you to know one thing. The word of the Lord, and the Lord has never lost his power. he says, and I got to go here, if my people, which are called by my name, shall humble themselves and pray and seek my face and turn from their wicked ways, then I will hear from heaven and I will forgive their sin and will heal their land. Notice, it starts with my people. Hallelujah. The shepherd of the sheep. I pray tonight that the Lord would come and restore, correct, help us to live as we should. Show the world. Turn the light on. I know God is able. I'm gracious. I thank God for you tonight. I ask that you continue to pray. Hallelujah for me. I pray on tonight that someone's has been elevated a little bit. And if you're in sin, the word says, repent of your sins. Be baptized, every one of you, in water in the name of the Lord Jesus for the remission of sin. And ye shall receive the gift of the Holy Ghost. Hallelujah. The Lord is good, and he's worthy to be praised on tonight. Remember, hallelujah, Jesus Christ love you. And so do I. Peace. And may God ever bless you.
1: And told me to go and tell my people that on that day it shall be worse than Sodom and Gomorrah. And I want to let you know Jesus Christ was talking about the last days, his second return. And that's my primary reason for being here this evening, to let you know Jesus is coming again. Hallelujah. Jesus is coming soon. Even as the song that introduced this program, we shall behold him face to face in all of his glory. And so tonight I deem it an honor and a privilege just to be here to talk about my Jesus, my Savior, my God, and my King. And if you would like to call me, the telephone number is 386-446-1788. Why not give me a call and let me know how you're doing, and we can pray and fellowship together. 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And so, I would like you to email me. You can send me your thoughts, you can send me your prayers, or you can write me, and we can praise God together. We can share our experiences. We can praise God together. Now tonight, I would like to speak a little bit about the power of God. I would like to let you know, you who are listening to me, that God has given you power. I want you to know that God's power is available to you. I want to let you know that God is powerful, he's mighty, but he's not only mighty, but he's almighty. He's the mightiest of everything and everyone seen and unseen that exists on planet Earth. He is the greatest. He is the preeminent God, the God that's above all, hallelujah, before all. And then he is the transcendent God. He's above all. He is God, and he can be your God and mine. You know, there's a beautiful picture in Isaiah chapter 40 that I would like to share with you tonight. And it states thus, Isaiah 40, verse 29 to 31. It speaks on this wise. I think I'll start at verse 28. Isaiah 40, verses 28 through 31. And if you have your Bibles, would you please turn to it or mark it and keep it as a reference? It reads on this wise, do you not know? Have you not heard? The Lord is the everlasting God, the creator of the ends of the earth. He will not grow tired or weary, and his understanding no one can fathom. He gives strength to the weary, increases the power of the weak. Even youths grow tired and weary. Young men stumble and fall. But those who hope in the Lord, he will renew their strength. They will soar on wings like eagles. They will run and not grow weary. They will walk and not faint. God is speaking to you and I. God is encouraging you and I. God is telling us about his power. Thank you, Lord Jesus. God said you'll soar on wings like an eagle. He said you'll run and not grow weary. Hallelujah. And he said you'll walk and not faint. Do you feel faint? Are you weary? God said if you wait on me. Hallelujah. If just wait on me. And when we look at that word tonight, power, what do we mean when we speak about that word, power? You know, we look at the Niagara Falls in Canada, and they say that this falls is the source of electricity partially in the United States and partially in Canada. And you know, that power of the Niagara Falls have been harnessed by technology to produce electricity. Now, every man, every woman, every child, boy or girl who is a born-again believer, who has accepted the Lord Jesus Christ as their personal Savior, who has been baptized in the name of Jesus Christ, Son of the living God, who is filled with God's precious gift of the Holy Ghost, you have got to realize this evening what God has given you. You see, God has given you power. It's dynamite power. Hallelujah. It's delegated to you. And that power, delegated power, is exousia. And that power that God has given to you in Greek is dunamis. And what do you mean by power? Power means mighty. Let's define it. If you are powerful, you're mighty. Power means strong. If you're powerful, you're strong. It means strength. Powerful means vigor. You're not weak and dragging around, but you're strong and vigorous. You're not powerless. If you're powerful, there is a lot of field force around you. The atmosphere, the ambience around you is a force field. You see, whenever you get in the presence of someone, they know that power has arrived. God's power. Thank you, Jesus. Power also means authority. Do you have God's authority? Power means that you're influential. Because if you have power, it means you're influential. If you have power, you have energy. You have a force field. You're a force field of energy. In fact, if you're a power, you're a powerful person. Because you are a powerhouse for Jesus. And hallelujah, Jesus is looking for powerhouses. He wants you to have that Holy Ghost force in you. He wants you to have that authority. He wants you to give off that energy, that holy energy, that powerful energy, that blind eyes will be opened. And at your shadow, people who are lame will be healed. It's important for the church to realize who they are. Who are the church? The called out ones, the mystical body of Christ, the body of baptized believers. We are the church. And it's extremely important that we experience God's power. Did we ever receive God's power? Oh, yes, we did. It tells us in Acts 1 and 8 that when the Holy Ghost comes, we shall have power. Who is we? You and I who accepted the Lord Jesus Christ as your Savior. And I want to let you know the specific reason why we were given the power. In Acts 1 and 8, it states, read it for yourself. When the Holy Ghost comes, when the Holy Ghost comes, ye shall receive power. It reads, but ye shall receive power. After that, the Holy Ghost is come upon you, and you shall be witnesses unto me, both in Jerusalem, in Judea, in Samaria, and unto the uttermost parts of the earth. And those places represent the local community, the state, the federal government, and the world at large. So what is God telling us? He is telling us that the power he has given us incorporates the entire world. We can go throughout the world and preach the gospel. And then this power we have been given is expressly and specifically that we become bold witnesses. We are endued with power, bold witnesses for the Lord Jesus Christ. Now, John 1 and 12, St. John makes us know that as many as received Jesus Christ, to them gave he the power to become the sons of God. So what are you trying to tell me, Sister Fisher? Are you telling me that when I got saved and received the Lord Jesus Christ and I asked him to come into my life, are you telling me that I've become the sons of God? Oh, yes, you are. You are the sons of God. In fact, the scripture tells us that God is in Jesus, Jesus is in us, and we are in him. In other words, we are wrapped up, tied up, and tangled up in Jesus. So we know that Acts 1 and 8 tells us that God gives us power. Now, is there any other place in the Bible that makes us to know we have power? Oh, yes, we do. Let me tell you my favorite scripture. In St. Luke chapter 10 and verse 19, it reads thus, and God is speaking to the saints of God. Hallelujah. And it's written in red in the New Testament, which means God is speaking. And this is what he says. Behold, I give you power. Who is God speaking to? You, the saints of God. I, God, am giving you, the saints of God, power to step or thread on serpents. And you know, it's amazing that he should say serpents. Because when was the first time you heard about a serpent in the Bible? That's right. In Genesis, when Satan, who represented in the form of a serpent, caused Adam and Eve to fall because they were disobedient unto God. And God is telling us, I give you power to walk on top of Satan. I want you to tread on him because I have given you power. And scorpions, you know, scorpions is sly. Its sting is hidden in its tail. It comes out usually at nights, hidden. And God is telling us, he said, irrespective of how that serpent is sly, irrespective of how that serpent stings, irrespective of how that serpent is hidden, I gave you power over that serpent. In fact, he said, you know, I have given you power over all the power of the enemy. All. What don't you understand? Hallelujah. Hallelujah. Hallelujah. What don't you understand in that word all? If God said you have power over all, you have power over all. So when you go to the job and the enemy comes against you like a flood in the form of your peers or your boss or whoever, let them know that God gave you power. He gave me power over you. He gave me power over serpents and scorpions. He gave me power over all the power of the enemy. And if you are my enemy, I have got power over you because I've got power over Satan. And Satan is using you to be a thorn in my side. And he said, and nothing can in any wise harm you. And what do you mean by nothing? Visible things? Nothing. Invisible things, nothing. Big, strong, tall, wide, great, small, nothing. War, modern technology, tsunami, Katrina, world trade, destruction, nothing can in any means hurt you. Now, how much, hallelujah, how much of that do you believe? Do you have the power? Are you a powerhouse for God tonight? Hallelujah. God said he'll give you power. Hallelujah. Grab hold of that power. For when you grab hold of that power, my brothers and sisters, nothing can in any wise harm you. Hallelujah. Now, as I repeat, when did God tell you you would get your power? I read it to you. Acts 1 and 8, when the Holy Ghost comes. Luke 10 and 19, I read it to you. And in Isaiah 49, he said, 49, yeah, give it power to the faint, and to them that have no might, I give it strength. It is therefore important. It is therefore necessary. It is therefore expedient. Hallelujah. Oh, thank you, Jesus. You got to do it. You have to do it and do it now and do it well and do it quick. that the church of God, it's important that the church of God experience the power and the splendor of God's glory manifested in you by his dunamis or his dynamite by the spirit of his glory. When you learn that you have power over all the power of Satan, when you learn that you have power over all power on planet earth, and when you learn that nothing can in any wise harm you, that is the power and the splendor of God's glory manifested by his power and spirit of deliverance. And where do you get this power? When you receive the Holy Ghost. When the Holy Ghost comes, remember Acts 1 and 8. I want you to remember this, saints of God. Remember it. Keep it in your heart. Keep it in your mind. Tonight, as I tell the whole world, whoever is listening to my voice, black, white, or polka dot, rich, poor, or in between, listening to my voice, I'm telling you tonight, hallelujah, that you got to have the Holy Ghost. You must have the Holy Ghost with the initial evidence of speaking in tongues. You must have the Holy Ghost because God said, when the Holy Ghost comes, you shall have power and you shall do great exploits. You shall have power to heal the sick, power to raise the dead, power to open blinded eyes, power to cast out demons, power, hallelujah, hallelujah, to heal like Paul, like they did at the Gate Beautiful. Power. We're talking about power. Now, many believers, because of their lifestyle of compromise, they have been overlooked as Christians who are weak, as Christians who are incapable, as Christians who have no power to do great exploits for God. Am I speaking to you this evening? Are you a believer? Are you a Christian? Are you a Christian filled with the Holy Spirit, supposedly, and you can't pray for the neighbor who is sick? God said, I give you power. He gave you power. Use it. Hallelujah. Are you so powerless that you can't lead an unsaved to Jesus Christ? When God said, you are my witnesses in Judea, Samaria, and unto the uttermost part of the world. Don't you know, you and I who are saved, that God has invested the very essence of his spirit, the Holy Ghost, in you and I? What are you doing with your Holy Ghost? What are you doing with this great anointing, this supernatural anointing, this anointing above the natural? What are you doing with this Holy Ghost? You know, at some times in our life, every one of us go through the attack of the enemy and we come depressed and we may become oppressed, but and we need deliverance. But listen, those of you who are saved, deliverance belongs to us. We are no longer babes drinking the milk of the word, but we can eat the meat of the word because we are filled with the Spirit and we grow in grace and in the power of his might. The gospel of Jesus Christ make us to know that we are not malnourished. Hallelujah. Thank you, Lord Jesus. But we are a people of authority. We are a people of power. We are a people of might that can minister power to the needy on planet earth. Jesus, remember, commanded Satan when he was being tempted 40 days and 40 nights. He said, get behind me, Satan. Remember, 40 days and 40 nights in the wilderness, after Jesus was baptized by John in the River Jordan, he went into the wilderness and was tempted, and Satan spoke the word of God against Satan. Every time he tempted him, he said, it is written, and spoke the word of God. And Satan wanted him to turn stones into bread. And Satan wanted him to worship him. And Satan showed him all the kingdoms of the world. And Satan told God, I'll give you all these if you worship me. Can you imagine the things that God made? Satan wanted to give it back to him. But he said, it is written each time. And he cited the word of God. And finally he said, get behind me, Satan. Thou shalt worship the Lord thy God, and him only shalt thou serve. And thank God we have the power tonight, hallelujah, to tell Satan, get behind me, Satan. Him only shall I serve and worship, and not you. And we have power to step on serpents and scorpions, and power over all the power, and nothing can harm us. Remember, the apostolic is not a demon nomination, but we are a move of God's spirit. Remember, we are the church portrayed, exemplified, and demonstrating the powerful, miraculous, and awesome move of God on planet Earth. You see, when Jesus came on Earth, immediately after his temptation, he went in the synagogue and said, "The Spirit of the Lord God is upon me, for he has anointed me to heal the sick, to open blinded eyes, to cast out demons." And when the Holy Ghost come, that same power that Jesus had, you have that power. What did you say, sister? You got the power to heal the sick, to raise the dead, to open blinded eyes, to unstop deaf ears. Hallelujah. Hallelujah. Have I ever told you that I saw the dead raised? Hallelujah. One day I am going to be talking about that. I'm going to wait until we see each other, and I'm going to talk about that power. He will. Three times I've seen the dead raised, saints of God. It's God's power. It's not your power. You don't have to be afraid. You don't have to be dismayed. Hallelujah. This power of God is invested in us, the church of the living God, you and I. Hallelujah. You know, at one time, Jesus cast out the devil from a man in Matthew 12 and 24 on one occasion. Read up the story in Matthew 12 and 24. When he cast the devil out of the man, the devil of blindness and dumbness, he was persecuted by the religious leaders, the Sadducees and the Pharisees, and they told Jesus he cast out the devil by the prince of devil Beelzebub. But then Jesus told them, the kingdom of God is manifested and is celebrated by casting out devils and setting the captives free. And let me tell you, Satan cannot be divided against himself. And so celebrate the kingdom of God. When you see someone with a demon, why not cast out the demon in the community? Hallelujah. In the church. When you see that demon acting up, why not use God's power? We are equipped to minister to people bound by witchcraft. Hallelujah. Thank you, Jesus. You ever pass sometimes and you see corn on people's steps and salt and flour and all sorts of strange looking things. But when you pass, hallelujah, just say the blood of Jesus is against you. Say it, hallelujah. And you go ahead about your business, because that's a stronghold of Satan. Drug addiction affecting the lives of our families, our communities, hallelujah, our countries, preventing us from receiving God best. But can nobody do you like Jesus? He heals the sick. He heals sick bodies. He saved my soul. He made me whole. Nobody can do me like Jesus. Hallelujah. And he gave me power. I'm invested with power. I'm a powerhouse for Jesus. Hallelujah. I can use my power. He gave me delegated power. I can do what he do. I can say what he say, because he's a powerful God. Hey, God. Hallelujah. For those of you who are listening to the sound of my voice, hallelujah, and you're being attacked by the enemy, and you're living on planet Earth today, and you're human, hallelujah, you need the power of God to set you free today. Hallelujah, you need the power of God. You may be sick in a bed of affliction, and Satan is trying to tell you, you're going to die. But let me tell you, hallelujah, get the power, get the Holy Ghost power, and lay hands on yourself. You shall not die. You shall live to proclaim, hallelujah, the glory of God, the power within me, this power within me. Hallelujah. I remember, hallelujah, when death tried to take my mother. Hey, Shandala Bakasia Tana Messiah wanted to take my mother, and I saw death hovering. Hallelujah. God anointed me to speak to death, and I told death, you're taking nobody today. You're taking nobody from this home today. I rebuke you. Go back to the pit. Hallelujah. I believe God with expectation. By faith, I spoke the word, and God delivered my mother, and she came back to consciousness. Oh, the depressed will be made free. The sick will heal. I decree and I declare that you must have the Holy Ghost. You must have the power, because whenever the Holy Ghost comes upon you, the Spirit of God, whether in the Old Testament or the New Testament, as the Spirit comes upon you, whether in the old or the new, in the old, David killed Goliath. We see Samson, hallelujah, hallelujah, and Delilah. We see, hallelujah, Elijah called down fire from heaven. And this Holy Ghost in the New Testament has power to deliver you. You see, the power of life and death is in the tongue. So you go ahead and speak it and let the devils of the air know that you're a king's kid. You belong to Jesus. You're a holy nation. You're a peculiar people. You're a royal priesthood. Hallelujah. Give God glory and give God praise. And right now, I want to say, if you are not saved, if you don't have this power, hallelujah. If you have never received this power, don't let this harvest pass. Tell Jesus, Lord, I'm a sinner in need of a savior tonight. Wash me, Lord. Make me clean. Make me every whit whole. Make me one of your children. Tell him tonight. Ah, you said, whosoever call on your name shall be saved. You may not understand it, but say it anyway. He's a mighty God. He's a delivering God. He's a saving God tonight. Hallelujah. And if you say it and believe it, God has saved you. Find yourself a Bible believing church and you go to that church. Work out your soul salvation. Be baptized in the name of Jesus Christ for the remission of your sins and be filled with the precious gift of the Holy Ghost with the initial evidence of speaking tongues. Tonight is your night. Hallelujah. Call me. 386 Hallelujah. 446-1788 says, Sister Fisher, I received the power tonight. I received God. He gave me the power tonight. And now I'm free. Hallelujah. Thank you, Jesus. And if you're on the bed of affliction, Lord, this is a corporate prayer. Everyone listening to the sound of my voice, the power that's invested in us, I send it all over the world tonight, God, because, oh, that power has power over the atmosphere, over the sea, over the land. And I send that power in the homes. I send that power to the army base. I send that power to Iran and Iraq. I send that power in the hospital. I send that power in the prisons. I send that power in Skid Row. I send that power in the school. I send that power in the church. I send that power to deliver and set free everywhere it finds a cause. And the gates of hell shall not prevail against this prayer. And we call it done in Jesus' name. May God richly bless you and may heaven smile on you. See you next time. Next week, same place, same time. Thank you, Jesus.

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1: Hallelujah! I said hallelujah! I just tell you to take just a minute or so and just raise the roof in this place. Shout on the gun with a voice of triumph.
2: 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Hi, this is Bishop Sam, and I hope that you're enjoying tonight's broadcast. 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

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Hi, I'm Bishop Sam, and I hope that you're enjoying yourself tonight. 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Also, if you have Facebook, join us on Sunday from 12 to 1 p.m. at Bishop Samuel Butts or Butts Miracle Temple, Church of God in Christ on Facebook.

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This is Bishop Sam. I hope that you're enjoying yourself. We're praying for you.

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I am Bishop Sam, and I hope that you're enjoying yourself tonight. 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Also, if you have Facebook, join us on Sunday from 12 to 1 p.m. at Bishop Samuel Butts or Butts Miracle Temple, Church of God in Christ on Facebook.

lift your hands if you know that's him.

brought to you by Butts Miracle Temple, Church of God in Christ of East Central Florida, located at 636 Hawk Street here in the city of Daytona. Hi, I'm Bishop Sam, and I hope that you're enjoying yourself tonight. 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Also, if you have Facebook, join us on Sunday from 12 to 1 p.m. at Bishop Samuel Butts or Butts Miracle Temple, Church of God in Christ on Facebook.

0: somebody in this room. And there may be people listening at home. I want to talk to you for a second. And just let you know, that situation is too big for you.
1: Yeah, yeah.
0: You can't handle that. You know what you need to do? You need to turn it over to the Lord right now.
2: 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This is Bishop Sam of Butts Miracle Temple, Church of God in Christ of East Central Florida, located at 636 Home Street here in the city. And we pray that you're enjoying yourself tonight.
0: If you're home, you need to find
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0: Hallelujah. Let me see some hands of some people who know that your faith has gone to work. Hallelujah.
1: Oh, yeah.
0: Anybody in here believe that that thing that was worrying you, it's not going to worry you anymore? You believe Isaiah 26:3, that he'll keep you in perfect peace. If you keep your mind staying on him. Yes, sir. Well, guess what we're going to do? We're going to call him again.

I'm gonna leave it alone. Look at your neighbor and say, neighbor, say, in my life I've been up and I've been down, but say, in spite of my circumstance, in spite of my situations, look at him real good and say, in spite of what I'm going through right now, say, when I look back on my life,

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This is Bishop Sam of Butts Miracle Temple, Church of God in Christ of East Central Florida, located at 636 Hawk Street here in the city. And we pray that you're enjoying yourself tonight.

This is Bishop Sam, and I pray that you've had a wonderful night on tonight and that you've enjoyed this broadcast. May the will of the Lord be done. Jesus said, love the Lord thy God with all thy heart, soul, mind, and strength, and love your neighbor as yourself. Upon this hangs the law and the prophet. We pray that God will keep you safe, that God will keep you healed, and that he will continue to be your God. He's able to do exceedingly abundantly above all we could ever ask or think. 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

family in Christ. We are in Christ, in Christ. The word in Christ is used. And to be in Christ is more powerful than anything else you can be in. Let me tell you, what you are in Christ is more powerful than anything you're in right now. Let me tell you again, feed your faith and starve your fears. Some people don't want to be in this.

Yeah.

Do you know that WAPN believes in prayer line? We have been doing prayer line since 1985. Oh, we love praying for you. We love rejoicing with you when that prayer gets answered. So if you have a praise report or a prayer request, head on over to WAPN.net. Click on prayer request. Add your prayers request or your praise report right there. 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If you'd like to go live with prayer line when they're live on the air, it's 386-673-2495. 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

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I'm the owner of Coast to Coast Security Protection. 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Our office number is 386-293-2725. Have a great day.

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Revelation 22:17 says, "The Spirit and the Bride say, 'Come.' Let the one who hears say, 'Come.' And let the one who is thirsty come. Let the one who desires to take the

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0: Chapter 11.
1: The apostles and the believers in Judea heard that some who were not Jewish had accepted God's teaching too. But when Peter came to Jerusalem, some Jewish believers argued with him. They said, "You went into the homes of people who are not circumcised and ate with them." So Peter explained the whole story to them. He said, "I was in the city of Joppa, and while I was praying, I had a vision. I saw something that looked like a big sheet being lowered from heaven by its four corners. It came very close to me. I looked inside it and saw animals, wild beasts, reptiles, and birds. I heard a voice say to me, 'Get up, Peter, kill and eat.' But I said, 'No, Lord, I have never eaten anything that is unholy or unclean.' But the voice from heaven spoke again, 'God has made these things clean, so don't call them unholy.' This happened three times. Then the whole thing was taken back to heaven. Right then, three men who were sent to me from Caesarea came to the house where I was staying. The Spirit told me to go with them without doubting. These six believers here also went with me, and we entered the house of Cornelius. He told us about the angel he saw standing in his house. The angel said to him, 'Send some men to Joppa and invite Simon Peter to come. By the words he will say to you, you and all your family will be saved.' When I began my speech, the Holy Spirit came on them just as he came on us at the beginning. Then I remembered the words of the Lord. He said, 'John baptized with water, but you will be baptized with the Holy Spirit.' Since God gave them the same gift he gave us who believed in the Lord Jesus Christ, how could I stop the work of God?" When the Jewish believers heard this, they stopped arguing. They praised God and said, "So God is allowing even those who are not Jewish to turn to him and live."
2: Many of the believers were scattered when they were persecuted after Stephen was killed. Some of them went as far as Phoenicia, Cyprus, and Antioch, telling the message to others, but only to Jews. Some of these believers were people from Cyprus and Cyrene. When they came to Antioch, they spoke also to Greeks, telling them the good news about the Lord Jesus. The Lord was helping the believers, and a large group of people believed and turned to the Lord. The church in Jerusalem heard about all of this, so they sent Barnabas to Antioch. Barnabas was a good man, full of the Holy Spirit and full of faith. When he reached Antioch and saw how God had blessed the people, he was glad. He encouraged all the believers in Antioch always to obey the Lord with all their hearts, and many people became followers of the Lord. Then Barnabas went to the city of Tarsus to look for Saul, and when he found Saul, he brought him to Antioch. For a whole year, Saul and Barnabas met with the church and taught many people there. In Antioch, the followers were called Christians for the first time. About that time, some prophets came from Jerusalem to Antioch. One of them, named Agabus, stood up and spoke with the help of the Holy Spirit. He said, "A very hard time is coming to the whole world. There will be no food to eat." This happened when Claudius ruled. The believers all decided to help the followers who lived in Judea as much as each one could. They gathered the money and gave it to Barnabas and Saul, who brought it to the elders in Judea.
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0: Chapter 12.
1: During that same time, King Herod began to mistreat some who belonged to the church. He ordered James, the brother of John, to be killed by the sword. Herod saw that the Jewish people liked this, so he decided to arrest Peter too. This happened during the time of the Feast of Unleavened Bread. After Herod arrested Peter, he put him in jail and handed him over to be guarded by 16 soldiers. Herod planned to bring Peter before the people for trial after the Passover feast. So Peter was kept in jail, but the church prayed earnestly to God for him. The night before Herod was to bring him to trial, Peter was sleeping between two soldiers, bound with two chains. Other soldiers were guarding the door of the jail. Suddenly, an angel of the Lord stood there, and a light shined in the cell. The angel struck Peter on the side and woke him up. "Hurry! Get up!" the angel said, and the chains fell off Peter's hands. Then the angel told him, "Get dressed and put on your sandals." And Peter did. Then the angel said, "Put on your coat and follow me." So Peter followed him out, but he did not know if what the angel was doing was real. He thought he might be seeing a vision. They went past the first and second guards and came to the iron gate that separated them from the city. The gate opened by itself for them, and they went through it. When they had walked down one street, the angel suddenly left him. Then Peter realized what had happened. He thought, "Now I know that the Lord really sent his angel to me. He rescued me from Herod and from all the things the Jewish people thought would happen." When he considered this, he went to the home of Mary, the mother of John Mark. Many people were gathered there, praying. Peter knocked on the outside door, and a servant girl named Rhoda came to answer it. When she recognized Peter's voice, she was so happy she forgot to open the door. Instead, she ran inside and told the group, "Peter is at the door." They said to her, "You are crazy." But she kept on saying it was true. So they said, "It must be Peter's angel." Peter continued to knock, and when they opened the door, they saw him and were amazed. Peter made a sign with his hand to tell them to be quiet. He explained how the Lord led him out of the jail, and he said, "Tell James and the other believers what happened." Then he left to go to another place. The next day, the soldiers were very upset and wondered what had happened to Peter. Herod looked everywhere for him, but could not find him. So he questioned the guards and ordered that they be killed. Later, Herod moved from Judea and went to the city of Caesarea, where he stayed. Herod was very angry with the people of Tyre and Sidon, but the people of those cities all came in a group to him. After convincing Blastus, the king's personal servant, to be on their side, they asked Herod for peace because their country got its food from his country. On a chosen day, Herod put on his royal robes, sat on his throne, and made a speech to the people. They shouted, "This is the voice of a god, not a human." Because Herod did not give the glory to God, an angel of the Lord immediately caused him to become sick, and he was eaten by worms and died. God's message continued to spread and reach people. After Barnabas and Saul finished their task in Jerusalem, they returned to Antioch, taking John Mark with them.
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I'm the owner of Coast to Coast Security Protection. We are a local security agency here servicing Volusia County. 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

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I'm the owner of Coast to Coast Security Protection. 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

into a moment of reconsecration. As we just sang that he's given us a garment of praise for a spirit of heaviness. Now it's time to rededicate ourselves back to him. He's done so much. So I shout.

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I'm the owner of Coast to Coast Security Protection. 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

Good Monday morning. How are you this morning? Yes, I'm here. I don't know how long I'm going to be here, but it is Labor Day. A lot of you are probably sleeping in, but some of us have to get up and go to work. So Tim is off working. I'm working. Yeah, I was praying for the police officers. I was driving into town, into work this morning. It was such a long town, I tell you. Holly Hill's all of 4 miles, and I live 1.5 miles away, so I guess I was driving into town, ready to take on today. I was sitting here thinking of all the things that I could do today. I'm only going to work a few hours, and I was like, I'll go get my toes done, and I got to get ready for events and all kinds of stuff, and I was just giggling and going, you would think I'd never have a day off, but this isn't really a day off. I've already come in here and kick it in high gear and taking care of some stuff and returning phone calls and working on the computer and just loving it. This is like my favorite time of the day. As I'm cruising on into work early in the morning, you know, I see that tower and I'm like, we're the light in the darkness. And then I think about all the people of WAPN and I start praying for all the different ministries and people of WAPN. And I come around that corner and it's like my little sanctuary. I just love this place. I walk in here and the peace of the Lord is just everywhere. And so I was walking in and little Jesuses were all over. I don't know. Jesus had a little party in here last night. I found little Jesuses everywhere this morning. It just made me giggle. And I was taking care of business and just getting ready and preparing for the day. I have a couple events this week. I have, of course, my granddaughter's on the swim team. And so I'm helping juggle her this week. And then one of my favorite events is this week, Crime Stoppers. And I love to go to Crime Stoppers. It's something held out at the Speedway. My daughter does the flowers, and so we get to stay for dinner and hear all the stories. And it's about all the feel-good stories of the year, the different police officers have been involved with and police departments. And I just love hearing about all the different things, you know. So very excited about that. And then Pastor Samuel Butts, 20 years, him and his wife in the ministry. Now, Senior Butts was here before, and then Sam is here. So we've had years and years and years of history together, you know, second generations, third generations, fourth generation. So I'm excited about that. And that event is at Saturday at Salvation Army here. And I guess it's Holly Hill. I don't know if that's Daytona or Holly Hill, but either way, it's here. So getting ready for the events of the week. I like to get all my clothes out and do all that, because otherwise all of a sudden it's here and I'm like going through the closet frantic. I am a person that likes to prepare. I like to have certain things done. Tim always says in my OCD about it. Kind of, sort of, yes, but not really. I like to plan out my week. I like to have my clothes planned out. I like to have my schedule. I'm a person that writes it on a calendar on the wall. Yes, I still use a wall calendar. I have it in my phone. I'm not good about it. I've tried everything. Crystal and Yvonne have tried to get me to be better about it in my phone. I just am not good about that. I would rather see it in the morning when I'm walking out the door. I'm one of those people that makes her bed every day as soon as I get out of bed. I like to have all the laundry done to start off the work week. You know, I grocery shop a certain day every week. If I go throughout the week, I just buy more stuff that I don't even need. I was thinking about this morning. I was like, you know, I gave up cookies a week ago. Now, I know y'all think cookies a week ago, Shelly, is that a big accomplishment? Well, it is. I'm just going to tell you, I love cookies. I like certain cookies, but I really like cookies. And so I was last month with a lot of stress around here. And I think that was my food of choice, was cookies. I think I ate more cookies in the month of August than I've ate in a year. So I said, okay, Lord, I need to make sure that I just slow down. So I have not had cookies in, what is today, the 7th? So 7 days. I know that doesn't seem like a lifetime, but for somebody that loves cookies, it seems like a lifetime. So I'm pretty darn proud of myself. I was cutting up the big watermelon yesterday, and Tim and I were talking about that. Some of the things that we talk about are the weirdest things. Do you remember, like, I don't know, my mom hasn't been gone that many years, so like 14 years. My mom would get watermelons that were huge. I mean, like, I don't know, huge, okay? They were like, you'd have to seatbelt them in the car. That's how big they were. They were big. Nowadays, they're just rounded fat. And so it's so weird because my mom would cut up just containers and containers of watermelon. And all of us would get a big container of watermelon. That was our thing.
Now I am my mother. I like to do laundry, actually, and get it all put away. I know. I even do extra laundry during the week so that we always have clean stuff. So, my mother, I am now the watermelon cutter-upper person. I know. Yes, that is me. So, yesterday, I'm cutting up watermelon and dividing it all up. And Tim and I were talking about, how did they shrink like that? Everything is shrinking everywhere around you. You know, you buy something and the size is different. Have you guys noticed that? How do they? I guess they just reprogrammed it. I'm sure with manufacturing now, everything is just done by computers and programming. So what's the difference of shaving a half inch off of it? Yeah, and making the container smaller. It seems like everything is shrinking. I know. So we were just talking about weird things. And we were on the boat yesterday before the horrible storm, and such a beautiful day. Oh my goodness. If you know me, I love to float in the middle of the ocean. I love to go way out in the ocean. My husband just turn off the engine, put some great music on, and just float away. And my husband knows me so well that that is like my little sanctuary. If I'm not in WAPN, that is my second choice. And so we did that yesterday and went out to lunch and just thoroughly, thoroughly enjoying dating my husband. We have been so busy these last few years and so much stuff going on in our lives that to slow down a little and just relax has been amazing and wonderful, and so thankful to be married 33 years and planning a vacation and planning life and, you know, no pressure, no, you know, hustle bustle. Now, everybody thinks I hustle bustle. They think that, you know, I'm so busy. Do I ever slow down? This is actually me slowed down. Yeah, this is actually me slowed down. And so I'm loving it. And somebody said to me the other day, so like, how much coffee do you drink a day? I've never done coffee. Fun fact about me, never done coffee. I drink mostly water. I do like a glass of ice cold milk, but there has to be little Debbie's or cookies involved. I know. See, there's a condition. And I do like, I drink IV liquids every day because I think that's very important. But I gave up like tea. I used to drink green tea. I don't even really drink green tea anymore. I do have an ice cold Coke, especially if I have a migraine. But yeah, I am a water girl. And it's so funny because when I met my husband 34 years ago, I only drank soda. Isn't it funny how you revolve in life? Isn't it funny how God brings you through different seasons in your life? And I was thinking about that early this morning as I was driving in, and I was looking at the tower, and I was thinking about how good God is. God is just so good to me in WAPN. We're on countdown to 41. If you'd like to come in and talk about what WAPN has meant to you or your ministry, I would love to schedule you. We got to do it by appointment because I'm not shutting down our normal programming. I'm just not going to do that. But countdown to 41. I'd like to have 100 businesses or churches that promise or pledge or however you want to do it, $41 a month for 1 year. So $41 a month for 1 year to show WAPN that you believe in WAPN, you're standing with WAPN, and that's going to be our little cush. There's some stuff I want to do. I want to clear the land out back. I want to upgrade the website. I want to do some stuff with the streamer and the streamer, the stream. It is a streamer. But I just, there's some stuff that I want to do. And we are covered our day-to-day needs by the ministries of WAPN. Shout out to our ministries of WAPN. And I thank you and appreciate you so much. But the over and above, the streaming, the music, the things that go on when we have tower drama and all that is brought to you by Over and Above. And so I would like to do $141 a month for the year. And that is just going to do the over and above. And I've so much enjoyed having the different people in. I had Pastor Al Stewart in here the other day. Such a nice man. And he has one of the oldest church in Holly Hill. I have been there. And there's just neat things about it. Like he was talking about, they ring the bell every Sunday. I loved it. And they have this really cool elevator in it. And they just have like all these little rooms. And it's just got nostalgia in it. And, you know, I love nostalgia. I love the older stuff. I love the bones. Yeah. Like we've got bones here at WAPN. You know, maybe the building has changed and maybe the carpet has changed. We used to have this, like, I used to call it roller skating rink carpet in here. And we ripped that all out when we flooded.
But this is a special place. It's had humble beginnings. It's got great bones. And so and generations now have been here at WAPN. So I would love for you to come in and talk about why you're on WAPN, why you listen to WAPN. Are you the past, future, or what are you of WAPN? And I just love sharing about it. You know, 41 years is quite a long time. Somebody told me the other day that we are one of the oldest radio stations in the state of Florida. I have not looked that up, but I believe them. And so that was pretty cool. I know my friends own one that's 50 years old. But that was just, I love, like I said, I love to hear about old things. I even, one of our ministries got me a vinyl player. And I remember the different things of WAPN. I talked about that. You know, we started out with a reel-to-reel. I still have that original reel-to-reel here at WAPN. And of course, technology has changed and different things have changed. But I believe with all my heart that you have to know your beginning. And you, I believe in humble beginnings. I believe in sharing what God has done. And as I come upon this building, as I walk the property, as I look at the different things, and I'm just in awe of the goodness of the Lord. And I'm honored to be the second generation that runs WAPN. Now, we do have the third. My daughter, Yvonne, does do radio. She can be me. She's a mini me. As far as anything radio. So we have a plan. And then the fourth generation grandchildren, I do have a couple granddaughters that come in here and help. And I always have them help and do the little projects around here. And it's not like the radio stuff, but it's behind the scenes of radio. And people always wonder, they think I just play radio all day. I don't just play radio all day. I do other stuff. So I think it's important as a business owner to be able to take the trash out, you know, to do the things that it takes to run a business. It's just not coming in here, throwing on the mic and talking. There's all kinds of things to make WAPN work. And so this is a special place. And I'm honored to come in here this Labor Day. Labor Day is about the working American, the hardworking American. And you know, I love fun facts. I'm a fun fact kind of girl. And so who do you think is the number one state for working Americans? Now, I probably agree with this one. I mean, we were farmers. I don't know if you know that fun fact about us, but we owned soybean farm. We did not actually ever work it. I know you're thinking, Shelly, I can't see you on a farm. I did go there. Just so you know, I did go there and I did get out of the vehicle. The Lund family was farmers. And so I come from farmland. And so this was kind of cool that this is the number one working American place. It is North Dakota. Yeah, thought that was pretty cool. Have you ever been to North Dakota? Yeah, I have. And so I thought that was pretty darn cool. And the least working place in America, and so, you know, I just love fun facts, is Missouri. Yeah, I don't know why Missouri, but Missouri was it. Where do you think that Florida lands? Now, this surprised me that this is where Florida lands, and it has moved up 7 places since the minimum wages went up. So we were way down there, but now see, I thought because we are a very popular state, I thought because we have huge businesses here, you know, we're a tourist place, we're a place where people vacation. If you asked me without knowing the information, I would say we were in the top 15 working states. I thought for sure. Nope. We're number 30, and we just moved up to number 30. We were number 37. Just fun facts. I love to give out fun facts. Remember today, there is no banks, no mail. So it's just a working day. Like I said, I am working for a few hours this morning, and then I am going to go play. I'm going to go drop off watermelon that's cut up. I might go get a pedicure. I have these big plans of what I think I should do and what I want to do. Will any of that happen? Probably not, but a girl needs to plan. A girl needs to have a plan. Yesterday, I did run to the big box store yesterday because it's closed today. It is actually closed today. Thankfully that I did Google that because I was like, wow, I know. Another thing we're doing here at WAPN, we are collecting wet ones and diapers, but they really want pull-ups, the larger size pull-ups for kids.
So like 4, 5, 6, and 7. It is diaper week next week. We will be doing some interviews with, we do stuff with junior league. I was a junior leaguer. I am no longer a junior leaguer, but I will always be a junior leaguer as far as diapers and wet ones. So I am a drop off for diapers, wet ones. So I would like pull ups and wet ones delivered to WAPN all week. If I'm not here, we have a green crate. We have a bench that you can put them on. I will see them on the camera. But I would love when we do our interview next week to have a pile to give them. Now, fun fact, you know, a fun factor. Yvonne, Crystal, and I have done diaper bank drive.

0: And you can drop them by WAPN 1508 State Avenue right here in Holly Hill. And I would love to do that. Well, it is Monday, September 7th, 2026. It is Labor Day. The weather's going to be only 85. So we have a cold front with low of 75. Madison, 87 with a low of 72. It's my daughter's anniversary. So happy anniversary to Yvonne and Keith. If it's your birthday, Ellen and Nicole and Lloyd and everybody else celebrating a birthday, happy, happy birthday. Today is all about labor people. Yep, all about people. The workforce that runs America. Our favor for today, the more you expect God to prefer you, the more you expect God to assist you, the more you're going to get God's supernatural favor in your life. Well, y'all have a wonderful, great day. I am praying for you as you pray for me. Y'all go out and just enjoy your family. Have a hot dog or hamburger on me and just have a great day. I'm praying for you as you pray for me. God bless you.
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1: So we're going on to chapter 9 in Hebrews, and this is the one statement that I want you to get today. Once you read the Bible, you will realize what a Savior Jesus is. And up until now, we've been dealing with a whole lot of Jewish stuff. And makes sense. I mean, Jesus was Jewish. The founding church is Jewish. But again, these are people who are thinking about maybe we don't need Jesus anymore. Maybe we'll go back to the old way. And from here on, it gets very, very practical. So we pick up the story in chapter 9, verse 11. If you'll stand out of respect for God's word, we shall go. When Christ came as high priest of the good things that are already here, he went through the greater and more perfect tabernacle that is not man-made, that is to say, not a part of this creation. He did not enter by means of blood of bulls and calves, but he entered the most holy place once for all by his own blood, having obtained eternal redemption. The blood of goats and bulls, the ashes of a heifer sprinkled on those who are ceremonially unclean, sanctify them so that they are outwardly clean. How much more then will the blood of Christ, who through the eternal Spirit offered himself unblemished to God, cleanse our consciences, remember that's a couple weeks ago, from the acts that lead to death, so that we may serve the living God. For this reason, Christ is the mediator of a new covenant, that those who are called may receive the promised eternal inheritance, now that he has died as a ransom to set them free from the sins committed under the first covenant. In the case of a will, it is necessary to prove the death of the one who made it, because a will is in force only when somebody has died. It never takes effect while the one who made it is living. This is why even the first covenant was not put into effect without blood. When Moses had proclaimed every commandment of the law to the people, he took the blood of calves together with water, scarlet wool, and branches of hyssop, and he sprinkled the scroll and all the people. He said, "This is the blood of the covenant which God has commanded you to keep." In the same way, he sprinkled with the blood both the tent and everything in its ceremonies. In fact, the law requires that nearly everything be cleansed with blood, and without the shedding of blood, there is no forgiveness. You may be seated. All right. So let's break this down. I think we all know what a big deal Jesus is, but I think we let it slip away from us. It's like, yeah, this is how I'm going to heaven. Yes, I'm a Christian. I'm not of some other religion, but I don't think you understand the whole idea of what Jesus is talking about. And in this passage, the writer is writing to impress upon them, if you go back to the old covenant, tell me what you had. Because if you go back to the old covenant, you're sacrificing bulls and goats, and they never did a thing except push your sins back. There was no forgiveness. It was temporary. He said, but now what Jesus has done, we realize what an incredible Savior we really have by the fact that he took away all of our sins. So we start with the fact that Jesus became our mediator. Now, it's a good word, and it's a good word probably for 400 years ago. And I know why they translated it that way, but it doesn't really fit in our society. So the word that is used there, when you think of mediation, okay, we got, okay, let's do baseball, okay? So we have a billionaire over here, and we have a guy that only has a few hundred million over here, and they're fighting over 20 million, and there's a guy in the middle making 5 million for mediating. Okay, that's how mediations work, all right? You and I don't have anything to bring to the table. See, the player says, well, I've got all this talent, you're lucky to have me. The owner's saying, well, actually, you're not that good, and so they're trying to drive the price down. Jesus brings everything to the table, so the word mediator is not the right word. The word that should be used there is reconciler, because Jesus steps in. See, when this is how, when God made Adam, this was the deal, right? And then after Adam sinned, they were separated. Now this is us. Jesus dies on the cross, sheds his blood, the perfect man, God, sinless sacrifice, so that what? So that we could be brought back to God. Reconciler. Again, mediator, yeah, okay, fine, you can use that word, but he reconciled us, he pulled us back to the Father. All right, here's what Paul said in 1 Timothy. Paul said, for there is one God. How many gods?
2: One.
1: And one mediator between God and men, the man Christ Jesus. Listen, this is why this is so important. You're like, well, I don't think it matters. I mean, you got your Buddha, you got your Muhammad, you've got your idols, you've got, it's changed. When Paul's writing this, he's not dealing with Buddhism or Islam or any other thing. He's dealing with straight up idols. They're worshiping Zeus, they're worshiping whatever. You pick the statue Athena in Athens, India, they're worshiping all kinds of statues and stuff, but it's the same idea. If there's only one person who can reconcile you with God, can there be many options? No. One God, because there's only one mediator. Again, we have this idea that there's some kind of an argument going on between Jesus and God. No, Jesus paid it and now reconciled us to be with the Father. Now, here's the kind of stuff going on in our world. This is the Austrian president. All right, now I love all, if you've ever been to Austria, it's hard not to love, okay? But this is what he said. With the increasing Islamophobia, I think it's funny that people are trying to kill me, and I'm afraid, anyway, we may have to ask all women to wear a headscarf to show solidarity with those who do so for religious reasons. Huh. They've been a Christian nation for 1,000 years. I wonder if they'll mandate everybody wear a cross. This is nonsense. All right? This is the kind of stuff that's going on in our world, and you and I need to be reminded this is not multiple choice. There is but one mediator between God and man, the man Christ Jesus. Here, list Luke. Bring, you got Luke, that quote. I can never say his name. Here we go. Jesus didn't say, come to me, all you who are crushing it, living your best life. I think maybe that's a shot at the guy in Texas. And I will give you rest. He said, come to me, all you who are weary, and I will indeed give you rest. If you're discouraged, tired, or weary, don't worry. That's exactly how Jesus expected you to come to him. That's why he is the reconciler. He knew the mess that we were in. See, you look around, I say this a lot in personal counseling, but you look around and you say, my gosh, look at these people, man, they have got it together. All these wonderful Christian godly people, their lives are perfect. You have no idea who's sitting beside you. I'm not being mean, because you have no idea who's standing up here either. But I tell people in counseling, nobody wears signs. Nobody wears signs, says, hey, I'm a liar. Hey, I'm on drugs. Hey, I'm struggling with alcohol. Hey, I'm struggling with same-sex attraction. Hey, I'm struggling with adultery. Nobody wears signs. So you look around and you think, man, I'm in such a sinner and these people all have it together. No, no. Every one of us needs the reconciler more than you and I can possibly ever imagine. And what I want you to go home with is the idea of just how amazing Jesus is. You can forget the whole world, forget the fact that he died for everybody for a minute, and just think about your mess. Just think about what Jesus died for just for you, what he wiped away just for me. It's an amazing, amazing thing. 1 John 2:1, John writes, my dear children, I write this to you so that you will not sin. But if anybody does sin, anybody? A couple of you, yeah. We have one, how many? Who speaks to the Father in our defense, Jesus Christ, the righteous one. We go on to the second thing. He says, Jesus left a will. Now, this is interesting, okay? Because again, these people are wanting to go back to the old law. Under the old law, there is no will, all right? In the New Testament, in the New Covenant, there is a will. Jesus left us a will, and I'll show you this in just a minute. And if Jesus left a will, don't you want to be in it? All right? We're so busy chasing everything in this world, we're like, well, you know, no, if I'm in Jesus' will, I'm in good shape. Now, this is very practical because it just happened in my family. When mom died, all of the assets became mine, my brother's, and my sister. And so I'm up in Tennessee on this retreat, and we get it. Luann calls me and says, hey, we got your check. I'm like, and I went downstairs and I said, guys, you're going to treat me a little bit differently today. I said, I got 700 big ones. And one of my friends who's known me for 40 years, he says, man, that's the American story. Guy goes to work, blue collar, busts his tail, and saves his money, invests it, and now you got $700,000. And I literally choked on my coffee. And then I took a picture and sent them the check of $782.32. And I'm going to tell you something. What my father and mother left me were far, far more important than money. My dad taught me about work ethic. My mom and dad taught me that your word is your bond. This is how you do life. A handshake is the deal. I mean, just things that sometimes we take for granted. And they put three of us through college, which is an astounding thing. But that's for another time. But yes, I'm not minimizing $700 that paid for, like, you know, a tire or something. But, it wasn't about the money. It was when I looked at that check, it was about everything that my mom and dad had left us over the last 62 years of my life. It wasn't about money. And that's, we get the look, and if we get caught in that, we'll miss what Jesus has done, all right? But the scripture gives you so much information here. Romans, Paul says, now if we are children, then we are heirs. Heirs of God and co-heirs with Jesus Christ. Indeed, this is the part that's not fun, if we share in his sufferings in order that we may also share in his glory. I'm an heir. Whatever God has for Jesus, when Jesus reconciled us with the Father, we got put in the will. Are you kidding me? So everything that is meant for Jesus, you and I are going to receive when we get into eternity. So quit chasing everything in this world. In fact, Jesus told the rich young ruler, he said, listen, sell all that junk, give it away, and you'll have riches in where? In heaven. In heaven. I was watching this. I intentionally laid this one months down the road so nobody could figure out what I was talking about. But I'm watching this event unfold, and the event itself was not impressive, but they had a reverend that was going to have the benediction, and I thought, okay, this will be good. Prayer went sort of okay, and then she closed with this: "We give thanks to every God." Frightening. It's a mainline church. This is the kind of junk that's going on in our world. Listen, no, there are no other gods, first of all, but none of them, even in their, if you're in that religion, you need to understand there is no reconciler. There is nobody there to put you back with God. There is no hope of heaven. There is no position of heir that we've been handed to by Jesus. Crazy. Victor Glover, I got the name right. This is one of the guys that just went up on the moon deal. He said there are no atheists on top of rockets. And I read it and I thought, okay, that's good. That's good. But I thought, Joe, I'm not gonna be on top of a rocket. And allow me to elaborate. The people in Colombia a couple weeks ago were sitting on top of a rocket. They just didn't know it. People in Hawaii, 34 inches of rain in 24 hours. Now, I know what you're thinking. That's Tuesday for us. It's just not really a big deal. But, you know, you got flooding, you got fires, you've got earthquakes. We're all sitting on top of a rocket. We just don't know what the rocket is. Could be your health, could be somebody else's health. It could be any of those things that we're talking about there. But you and I have to be prepared for that moment. Peter said, we have an inheritance. We're back to the will. We have an inheritance that can never perish, spoil, or fade. Earthquake, floodproof, fireproof. Where is it? Kept in heaven for us. That's why we stay faithful. That's our motivation, because we're in the will. And there's nobody's will that you would rather be in than the will of Jesus. Now, I was thinking about Noah, because the will, the idea of passing things down. You know, if you don't know the story of Noah, back in Genesis 6, 7, 8, 9, tells you the story. But Noah is 600 years old when it starts to rain. So he's seen a lot. He's seen the earth not in its pristine, because it started falling apart after Adam, but it was pretty good. When he gets off the boat, the whole earth has been destroyed. He's gonna have to start rebuilding the entire earth from total devastation, a global flood. Everything is washed out. So everything that Noah does, while it's gonna keep him alive, he's doing it for the next generation. Now, I want you to think about that, because this is where churches die. This is why we spend so much money in our children's ministry, our teen ministry. This is why we staff heavily in those two areas, because we cannot afford to lose another generation. Noah was looking ahead. Now, did he build a house for himself? Well, sure he did. But he was thinking ahead. He lived long enough to see 6, 8, 10 generations of his own grandchildren, even after the flood. But Noah realized, everything's been wiped clean. It's up to me to start the rebuild. And that's why it's so important that we invest in our children, our grandchildren, our great-grandchildren, or even if they're not ours, that we're investing in the next generation. And then lastly, it's certainly the most powerful, is that Jesus shed his own blood. Now, as I mentioned a few weeks ago, the blood stuff is everywhere. Everybody did blood sacrifices. I don't care where you go. Blood was just part of the story. You know, Aztecs, the Incas, the Mayas, Native Americans here, go back to Europe, go back to Greek. Blood's everywhere, all right? And a lot, as we've talked about, a lot of groups want to take blood out of the story. They've taken blood out of their song books and out of their songs, and it's just, it's gruesome. It's just too bad. Listen, the entire story from Genesis 1 to Revelation 22 is about blood. It's about the blood of Jesus, who came to reconcile us with the Father. 1 John 1, actually we could go 7, 8, and 9, but Here we go. But if we walk in the light as Jesus is in the light, we have fellowship with one another, and the blood of Jesus, his son, purifies us from all sin. What an incredible passage. A.W. Tozer said the scariest quote I've ever read: most churches could run without God. Listen, I preached in them. I've been in them. And they don't need God. They're just, you know, it's like running a Kiwanis meeting. And there's no move of the Spirit. They're not asking anybody to accept Jesus. They're not expecting anybody to accept Jesus. Nobody gets challenged. There's no stretching people with faith, whether in serving or giving. It's just, we come, we show up, we put in our hour, we go home. Sometimes they don't even get a full hour. But ask yourself that. What if this is me? Can I live the Christian life without God? Because there's times I've tried. I'll bet there's times you've tried. We got to get back to the core. Get back to the Word, get back to prayer, get back to serving, get back to giving, get back to being who God called us to be. One of the most fascinating stories, you know I love history, but when Cortez came from Spain and he comes into Tenochtitlan, which is now Mexico City, it was the capital of the Aztec Empire. And it's very different from any other city in the world. It's, well, first of all, right now there's like 50 million people. It's inside a volcano, but there was a huge lake there. And they built the city in the middle of the lake. So when you and I think about canals, you know, you have water canals, they had land canals because they live in the water. And then to get back off the lake, you would have this little strip that you would take to get back onto the mainland. Well, Cortez gets there, and gold is everywhere. This is 500 years ago in Mexico City. This is the man's dream come true. This is El Dorado, man. This is it. And everybody's got gold. They've got gold jewelry. They've got gold bricks. They've got, I mean, I'm not just talking about the king. I'm talking about everybody. Just for fun, does anybody know what the real valuable thing was in that city? It was cocoa. Only the king could drink cocoa. That was the elite deal. Everybody had gold. That was nothing. And then eventually they smuggled some of that back to Europe. Somebody said, you know, if we put some sugar in this, we could make something really good. And, you know, that's kind of where we are now. But what's interesting is Cortez eventually does conquer, primarily because of smallpox and some other things. But they tried to steal the gold, and all the men loaded gold bars in their pockets and jewelry and everything else. And the Aztecs were pretty smart. They didn't try to kill them. They had guns, they had weapons that the Aztecs didn't. All they had to do was push them off into the water. Because once they hit the water, they all drowned. They couldn't get the gold out of their pockets fast enough. And I feel like that's what's happening to a lot of people today. We're so loaded down with this world. It might be gold or it might be grief, but we're so loaded down that the enemy doesn't have to do a whole lot to knock us off course. Maybe you need to empty your pockets so that you can actually get where God wants you to get to. Matthew, Jesus said this. He said, "This is my blood of the covenant, which is poured out for many for the forgiveness of sins." Now, I want to show you this. Because people freak out. It's amazing to me how smart people are not so smart. So you see that word right there, many? Well, what if I'm not part of the many? Because it doesn't say all, it says many. Listen, I am not a Greek scholar. Cord is a Greek scholar. Cord is brilliant in Greek and Hebrew, by the way. But I'm right anyway. You can go ask him. In Greek, they have two ways to show a number. If it would have been one, they would have said he poured out his blood for one. Or it would have said he poured out his blood for Jewish people. He could have written it that way. But the word many means everything else. I mean, you could almost use the word all. But it is a different word, many. It's not one, it's all the other numbers. Does that make sense? So if you're sitting there going, man, I've been told maybe I'm not one of those people, baloney. If you accept Jesus Christ, you repent, you're baptized, you're following Jesus, you're in the group, you're in the inheritance, you're in the purification, you're all that sin's been washed away, and now the reconciliation has taken place. That's the goal, right? And then once I'm reconciled, I'm free to just live it. I'll finish with this. We got four statements that I want to read to you. When your heart's breaking, Jesus understands. When you're weary, Jesus understands. When you feel alone, Jesus understands. When the weight feels too heavy to carry, Jesus understands. How do I know that? Hebrews. Because Jesus himself suffered when he was tempted, he's able to help those who are also guilty.
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4: In the Bible, it tells us to focus on reading the scriptures to the church, encouraging the believers and teaching them, and bringing the lost into the light until Jesus comes again. And this is the message that God has for us today. Today I'm going to be reading some of Mark chapter 7. Jesus cried out to the religious leaders, the Pharisees, and the crowd of people who were there, "You hypocrites! Isaiah was prophesying about you when he said, 'These people honor me with their lips, but their hearts are far away. Their worship is a farce, for they replace God's commands with their own man-made teachings. For you ignore God's specific laws and substitute your own traditions.' Then Jesus said, 'You reject God's laws in order to hold on to your own traditions, such as the age-old customs of washing your hands ceremony before eating. You Jews, especially you Pharisees, do not eat until you have poured water over your cupped hands as required by your ancient tradition. Similarly, you eat nothing bought from the market unless they have immersed their hands in water. This is just one of the many traditions that you have clung to, such as your ceremony of washing cups and pitchers and kettles. Another, for instance, Moses gave you this law from God: honor your father and mother, and anyone who speaks evil of father and mother must be put to death. But you say it is all right for people to say to their parents, 'Sorry, I can't help you, for I have vowed to give to God what I could have given to you.' You let them and teach them to disregard their needy parents. As such, you break the law of God in order to protect your own traditions." And this is only a few examples, for there are many, many, many others. Jesus called to the crowd to come and hear. "All of you listen," he said, "and try to understand. You are not defiled by what you eat. You are defiled by what you say and what you do." Then Jesus went into a house to get away from the crowds, and his disciples asked him what he meant by the statement that he had just made. "Don't you understand either?" he asked. "Can't you see that what you eat won't defile you? Food doesn't come in contact with your heart, but only passes through the stomach and then comes out again." And by saying this, Jesus showed that every kind of food is acceptable. And then he added, "It is the thought life that defiles you. For from within, out of a person's heart, come evil thoughts, sexual immorality, theft, murder, adultery, greed, wickedness, deceit, eagerness for lustful pleasure, envy, slander, pride, and foolishness. All of these vile things come from within. They are what defile you and make you unacceptable to God." In the book of Philippians chapter 3, verse 18, Paul says, "For I have told you often before, and I'm going to say it again, with tears in my eyes, that there are many of those whose conduct shows that they are really enemies of the cross of Christ. Their future is eternal destruction. Their God is their appetite. They brag about shameful things, and all they think about is this life here on earth. But we are citizens of heaven, where the Lord Jesus Christ lives, and we are eagerly waiting for him to return as our Savior. He will take these weak, mortal bodies of ours and change them into glorious bodies like his own, using the same mighty power that he will use to conquer everything, everywhere. Always be full of joy in the Lord. And I say it again, rejoice. Let everyone see that you are considerate in all that you do. Remember, the Lord is coming soon, and he's watching and knows everything that's going on. Don't worry about anything. Instead, pray about everything. Tell God what you need and thank him for all he has done. If you do this, you will experience God's peace, which is far more wonderful than the human mind can understand. His peace will guard your hearts and minds as you live in Christ Jesus. And now, dear brothers and sisters, let me say one more thing as I close this letter. Fix your thoughts on what is true and honorable and right. Think about things that are pure and lovely and admirable. Think about things that are excellent and worthy of praise. Keep putting into practice all that you've learned from me and heard from me and saw me doing, and the God of peace will be with you. Whatever happens, dear brothers and sisters, may the Lord give you joy. And I never get tired of telling you this. I am doing this for your own good. For I'm letting you know that you can say, for I can do everything with the help of Christ Jesus, who gives me the strength that I need. But watch out for those dogs, those wicked men and their evil deeds, those mutilators who say you must be circumcised to be saved, for we who worship God in the Spirit are the only ones who are truly circumcised. We put no confidence in human effort. Instead, we boast about what Christ Jesus has done for us. Yet, I could have confidence in myself if anyone could. If others have reason for confidence in their own efforts, I have even more. For I was circumcised when I was 8 days old, having been born into a pure-blooded Jewish family, that is, the branch of the tribe of Benjamin. So I am a real Jew if there ever was one. And what's more, I was a member of the Pharisees, who demand the strictest obedience of the Jewish law. And zealous, oh yes, yes. In fact, I harshly persecuted the church, and I obeyed the Jewish law so carefully that I was never accused of any fault. I once thought that all these things were so very important, but now I consider them worthless because of what Christ has done. Yes, everything else is worthless when compared with the priceless gain of knowing Christ Jesus, my Lord. I have discarded everything else, counting it all as garbage, so that I may have Christ and become one with him. So I no longer count on my own goodness or my ability to obey God's law, but I trust Christ to save me. For God's way of making us right with himself depends on faith, and as a result, I can really know Christ and experience the mighty power that raised him from the dead. I can learn what it means to suffer with him, sharing in his death, so that somehow I can experience the resurrection from the dead. I don't mean to say that I've already achieved these things or that I have already reached perfection, but I keep working toward that day when I will finally be all that Christ Jesus saved me for and wants me to be. No, dear brothers and sisters, I am still not all that I should be, nor will you, but I am focusing all my energies on this one thing, forgetting the past as we should, and looking forward to what lies ahead. I strain to reach the end of the race and receive the prize for which God, through Christ Jesus, is calling us. He's calling us up to heaven. I'm going to heaven, and you can come too. Just love him and praise him in all that you do. I'm on my way to heaven. How about you? I'm standing in my belief in all that I do. I have his Spirit in me with the power to fill my need. I speak the word of God, and I'm planting his seed. I'm going to heaven, and you can come too. We can praise him and honor him in all we do and say, because he is the truth, the life, and he is the way. I'm going to heaven and you can come too. Just love him and praise him in all that you do, because life is in his word and in the words that we say. And I'm believing in the word and I'm growing every day. So we have Jesus in our hearts and we know we are heaven bound. Hope to see you in heaven, for heaven is where I'll be found, because I'm going to heaven and you can come too. Just love him and praise him in all that you do. Praise him and love him, because we're on our way to heaven whenever we leave this earth. I hope all of you who are mature Christians will agree on these things. If you disagree on some point, I believe God will make it plain to you, but we must be sure to obey the truth that we have learned already. Are we reading the Word of God? Are we hearing the Word of God? Are we listening to the Spirit of God within us? And are we being obedient to the Word and what the Spirit of God is giving us? Are we living by faith in Jesus, God's Son? Do you love the Lord your God with all your heart and your soul and your strength and your mind? And are you loving your neighbor as yourself? Or are you someone who honors the Lord your God with your lips, but your heart is far away? If so, your worship is a farce, for you have replaced God's commandments with your own man-made teachings. For you ignore God's specific laws and substitute and add to your own traditions and also the traditions of your family, friends, and your heritage, and believe them even when you know in your heart that they are wrong. You hear the Lord's words, but you don't hear. You see the Lord's creations and who he is, but you don't see. Jesus says you reject God's laws in order to hold on to your own traditions. When God speaks to your heart, you are to have faith and believe and renew your mind to agree with the words and the will of God. Faith is more than just believing. Faith is an action word. It is also a trust word. When we have faith and trust, we move into action. When we decide inside what we hear from God, we say, I believe, therefore I trust, and now I act upon what I say I believe. If we do not act upon our faith, what is this that we are saying? Is it, I don't know, I'm not sure, I need to be sure? Listen, Jesus has given us the assurance of his love and that we can trust in him. He tells us in John 14, don't be troubled. You trust God. Now trust in him. Do not doubt. Faith comes by hearing, and hearing by the word of God. We are to act upon what God tells us, and when we do, our faith and trust will grow. Jesus says that he will never leave you nor forsake you. Jesus tells us, I am the way, the truth, and the life. The truth is Jesus has given us all that we need, and it is within reach of each of us. The light sent from God is within each of us to have the access to. All we must do is have faith and trust and put it into action. So the message is, honor the Lord with your hearts and allow your lips to let the Spirit of God speak through them with love and honor. Then your worship will be pure and real and honorable, and you will be obeying God and his Spirit and not man and their man-made traditions, and come into the light of the truth and to have faith that you can always trust and act upon, because Jesus loves you and gives you the truth. He tells us that anyone who believes in me will do the same works that I have done and even greater works, because I am going to be with the Father. You can ask for anything in my name, and I will do it, because the work of the Son brings glory to the Father. Yes, ask anything in my name, and I will do it. Lord Jesus, I ask you to bless all those who are listening to this message from you. Take care of whatever their need is. You know their needs, and everyone has a need. Lord, you say to ask, and I'm asking for them. and they are receiving. I trust and have faith and am acting on your word by asking, knowing that you are answering our prayer. Thank you, Lord. And we know that you love us. And I know that he loves even me.
3: 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We pray this message helps you connect to God as you find your place, reveal your purpose, and unlock your potential. We are so glad that you are joining us here today.
5: We've been talking about the power of your words and the importance of how they shape your world. Now, we understand, whether you believe this or not, that your words are one of the most important things that you have, okay? Because you're going to go, I'll tell you where I'm going to take this next week. Today, I'm kind of talking like this, right? The Bible says, by your words, you're justified. By your words, you're condemned. You know what that means? You're either over or under on your words. So I don't want to hear none of this. I didn't mean it. I didn't. No. There's no idle words. Don't play with your words. Can I get an amen? You know what I'm saying? Jesus said it in Matthew. He said, we're going to talk about this next couple weeks, right? Either make the tree good or his fruit good, or make the tree corrupt or his fruit corrupt, for every tree is known by his fruit. Obviously, he ain't talking about trees that talk. This ain't the Wizard of Oz, man. Ain't no talking trees, all right, bro? He's talking about people and what you say. Death and life is in the power of the tongue, that loveth, they'll eat the fruit of. Okay? So what he's trying to say, and it's cool, is that you're over with your words or you're under with your words. So you got to put a guard over your mouth to only say what you're supposed to say. Calm down. That's not the second coming of the Lord. That's just a plane. But right? Chill out in the church. People all freaking out. That's the Delta 11 o'clock. You be all right. Chill. Like, what is that? It's the rapture. You left. I play around at the house when they can't find me every once in a while. I said, the rapture came. You got nervous, didn't you? Joker's got left behind. Hide in the garage one day for a couple hours and then just show up like you thought I was gone, didn't you? Just kidding. Come on, man. Laugh a little bit. Have some fun, will you, for crying out loud? Everybody's like looking up like, what is that? Look, evacuate the building. No, chill, right? But I want you to understand how important your words are, because whether you want to realize this or not,

negative all day long. You know what I'm saying? It's like they got a cloud over them. You know what I mean? Like, who was that? Like Linus in the Snoopy thing where he walked around with that cloud over his head, right? You got like a cloud over you, man. Just stop. So if you can't say anything positive, don't say nothing. But today I really want to talk to you about what has God spoken to you. And maybe there's something God spoke to you years ago. You don't see it. Maybe you don't know it. Maybe you feel like, man, you forgot about it. But God's been at work with words from the beginning of time. And that's what I want you to know. And everybody in this room has an assignment. Look at your neighbor, say, you got an assignment. Look at your other neighbor, say, you got an assignment. You've been put on this earth to do something nobody else in the world has been put in this earth to do. That's why you got a God-given assignment, and it's your responsibility to fulfill it before you leave. And some of you are like, I don't know why I'm here. Well, you got to find out why you're here. Now, some of you have ministries. Some of you got stuff going on. Some of you got this. Some of you, so a lot of you are going to be a help. Everybody said, you know, everybody like, well, you know, it's a ministry of helps. That's huge. Amen. You know what I mean? Because you're supposed to help a vision. You know what I mean? So you say, well, what happens with that? Well, you get involved and you plug in. This is not some bribe you to go and get involved in the ministry thing. This is how you fulfill your vision, is you support a vision. Does that make sense? Because ain't nobody designed to do life alone. So that's how you do it. You find, like, you know, you take your gift and you bring it and you do that. Some of you got a word from God about your family. Some of you got a word, man, you ain't never going to be in this situation again. Some of you came out of drugs. Some of you came out of this. Some of you came out of that. I had somebody the other day came to me and said, you know, man, I was jammed up for a couple of years. I said, I get it. What did God, you know, God said he's going to restore my life. Some of you got a life that's getting ready to get restored. Come on, man. Some of you have been through divorce and you recovered. Come on, somebody. But God told you, you don't stay in a setback. You get ready for a comeback. Come on, somebody. You know what I mean? Some of you lived through some stuff. Some of you lived through some sick. Got out the other side. Got healed. I don't know where you come from, but God spoke something to you in the middle of the thing, and you have to make sure that you realize that you got to revisit that thing because God's not done with you yet. Amen? Come on, somebody. What did God speak to you? Amen? You might have forgot about it, but God didn't forget about it. So today, we're just going to pull some, like, powerful truths that I think, you know, it was funny. And the morning service was kind of cool. Let me give you this, right? Because I don't know you, a lot of you. And some of you I know you guys, and I know your story, but a lot of you don't know much. I don't know your story, so I can't really tell you how faithful God's been in your life because I don't know your story. But I thought about me, right? I was minding my own business. You know what I'm saying? You know what I'm saying? And today it was kind of funny because I was looking at some of this stuff and we were going to look at Jonah. Look at Jonah 1:2. Just look at this because Jonah gets a bad rap. You know what I mean? Like everybody, oh, great. The Jonah sermon's coming out, right? Nobody wants to go swimming this afternoon and worry about a whale come and swallow you, right? To go, he said, Jonah, he goes, what? He goes, go to the great city of Nineveh and preach against it because its wickedness has come up before me. How many know that ain't no fun, man? God is basically asking Jonah to go to Nineveh and preach a message of salvation to a bunch of miserable, evil people. And Jonah's like, I don't want to go. They're going to kill me, man. So this is what I want you to realize in life sometimes is that everything that God asks you to do isn't always going to be easy, right? Now, I'm not saying you got to be Jonah, or you got to be the Apostle Paul, or you got to be whatever. But remember when you started the business and it was a great idea? And it is a great idea, but nobody, remember they told you, oh, it's a good idea. You know, I was laughing, right? Because when we were talking the other day, I walked by, seen them playing football. I decided I'm going to coach. Well, that was a great idea. Now you got 30 years of grinding off one idea. Remember when you started a thing with nothing and you've been grinding? Remember when you had a God idea? So here's point number one. Everybody's going to have to go through this. Don't forget it. When you get a word from God, it's probably going to require a huge step of faith. Oh, that sounds simple. Yeah, well, did you remember that? Right? I don't care what you do. It's going to take a step of faith to watch it start walking out. That's what God was telling Jonah. He's like, Jonah, guess what? You're going to go to Nineveh. And Jonah wasn't really rebellious. Hear me. Jonah wasn't really like evil that he tried running away from God. Jonah wasn't really a problem. Jonah was afraid, man. Because if I go to Nineveh, these jokers are rough. These guys are going to kill me if I go tell them the truth about the gospel. So
Jonah's step of

0: faith was only hindered because of fear. Have you ever been afraid to take that step of faith? You ain't got to raise your hand, but you got to be kidding me. Everything I've ever done with God is going to take a step of faith. You know what I'm saying? Anything you're going to do, you might say, well, you know, how many remember when you said, I want to get married? That was a step of faith. Can we all get an amen in the house of the Lord, right? Come on, somebody, right? Now you got to use faith in every department of your life. So I started laughing, right? Because in the morning service, all I could think about was me. I was minding my own business, right? All of a sudden now God's like, you're going to be in the ministry. I remember when God spoke it to me, I'm running around, I'm going to be in the ministry. I don't even know what the ministry is, for crying out loud. All I know is I'm going to be in the ministry. And we started over there. We were at the Miracle Center, and I laughed, man. Everybody disappeared, and there we were, right? And I laughed, right? Here, I got this building. I got a couple of handful of people, and I'm thinking, you got to be kidding me, God. And all of a sudden, I was like, well, okay, I guess there's nobody here, so I guess we're going to tell the guys, go home. So we had Monday night outreach. We had everything except the church, right? Carl, you were with me, right? We had Monday night outreach to the community. That was a real joy. I needed bouncers the first 3 years in there to keep sanity from anarchy from breaking out. We had a prison ministry. Can I get an amen? Hallelujah. Praise the Lord. We had outreach. We had all these dream team center stuff. And I said, this is great. And all of a sudden, one day I said, well, you know, how hard could this be? I'll just keep the building and do it. So I was like, oh, okay. You know, you got that faith step. God said, do it. I did it. And I was like, well, this would be good. So I said, okay. Well, I don't know. I didn't think about how much something could cost. I didn't even care how much it could cost. I said, I'll do it. Next thing you know, I did it. And, you know, me and PL were there. And I said, okay, well, how much does it cost to keep the lights on? How much does it cost? And she came with a budget to me. And I was like, that's a couple $100 a month, man. What comes in these offerings? We were having offering meetings that we were getting $4. We were breaking records if we got $5, right? It wasn't church people. It was outreach to the community. And I got lotto tickets one time that I checked them. I wanted to see if the numbers hit. They didn't get no money out of that. I had pieces of coins. I had Joyland, you know, Joyland, the amusement park that was on there. I had tokens from Joyland. We could play a game of pinball. I was like, how am I going to pay for this mess? So me as a business guy, I said, here's what I'm going to do. I'll pay for it, whatever it is, blah, blah, blah. She came up with it. And I said, God, I'll take that step of faith. Next thing you know, and all of a sudden I get a phone call. Couple weeks later, guy from Louisiana, he was a friend of mine. He called him. He goes, you're not going to believe this. I said, well, what's that? He goes, God told me to call you and send you such and such amount of money. I think it was $500 a month from now until a while. I said, I can believe it because I just got the bill from that place to keep the lights on, and what you're giving me is going to keep them on every week. I ain't bragging about me. I'm trying to talk to you about you. You got to take a step of faith where there is no money. You got to take a step of faith where there is no help. And all of a sudden, then I'm in ending, and God goes, start a church now. I said, start a church now? You got to be kidding me. I called up Norval Hayes. I said, this guy's going to say no. I said, Dr. Hayes, I said, this is the guy down there in the synagogue. He said, yep, you're the guy. Yep, we've been waiting for you. Yep, start the church. I said, great. Hang up the phone. I go, now what am I going to do? I got no people. I got to believe, God, you're going to show up. I can't talk about you. I can only talk about me. I don't know you. But what did I do? You're going to be doing this. You're going to be doing that. Years went by. And God was faithful to every word he said. But in the middle of it, you got to take faith steps. Faith steps don't have no net. You can't do this with no net. You got to take a step and ain't nothing there. You understand what I'm saying? So don't think it's going to be easy to always take faith. God spoke it to you and he's going to fulfill it. But what you got to remember is this. It's going to take steps of faith to get there. It ain't always going to be easy, but God will be faithful. You can't forget that. Why is that important? Because just like Jonah, the only reason why Jonah didn't want to go, it's scary. It's scary to take a faith step. You'd be lying if you said it wasn't. But don't get worried about all that stuff. Just take the steps you're going to take. Why? Because you got to understand something, right? Because the wickedness that was going on there, God had a bigger picture. And the bigger picture was, let's go help people. Let's go do what we're supposed to do. So what are we starting to understand with this? That God spoke a word to you, whether it was a promise that was written, whether it was a plan, a dream, or something, or family, or restoration, whatever it is, whatever God spoke to you, he didn't forget it. Here's what you got to remember about God is this, that he's faithful to his word to prove it. That's important. I know it sounds sometimes easy, but what did he say? That every word he spoke, he's going to do. Look right here. I want you to look at Isaiah 55:8. We're going to read 55:8-11. A lot of times people mess this up because they don't. Look, he said, for my thoughts are not, neither are my ways your ways. Now, right away, what do we think? You could take this in a negative, couldn't you? My ways are not your ways. My thoughts are not, like God's talking down to us. No, what he's saying is, I think better of you than the way you think about you. I think higher about you than the way you think about you. I think better about you the way you think about you. And as the heavens are higher than the earth, so are my ways higher than yours, says the Lord. He's saying, look, he said, you see it here, I see it better. You see it here, I see it bigger. You see it here, I see it greater. You see yourself here, I see you here. God sees you greater than you see yourself. For watch, for as high as the heavens are from the earth, so are my ways higher than your ways. And my thoughts are higher than your thoughts. That means this, God's elevating his thinking about you. He always has. Now you got to elevate your thinking about you. You know, I heard something the other day. This guy said something. He said, how do you get to that level? He said, you got to think like that level before you get there. Can you start thinking on another level? Can you start thinking about a higher level? Can you start, look at me, right? What do you do? I don't like it. You know, they used to say back in the day, fake it till you make it. But you kind of got to fake it till you make it. You know, you got to see yourself in that spot. You got to see yourself in that place. You got to see yourself there before you can get there. Remember last week we were talking about it? You got to go ride in the neighborhood you want to live in before you can afford it. Come on, somebody. Oh, you ain't amening me good enough than shouting down. Come on. You know what I mean? Yeah, you got to see yourself there. You got to see yourself there. Three people want to be blessed. The other people want to be broke the rest of your life. Come on, what's the matter with you? Come on. You understand what I'm saying? You got to see yourself at that place. You got to see yourself. You want to see yourself successful? You got to see yourself there. If you want to get there in the mental picture, you got to see yourself there. Everything in life, you got to see yourself there before you get there. Amen? You're going to be doing it? You got to see it at another level. You got to start preparing like you're there. How many of you go to work and you got a meeting at work and you show up unprepared? Cut it out now. Listen to me. I'm picking on you for a reason. You showing up to go do this and you are not prepared? Man, you better cut it out. I got, you know, it's funny, right? The little guy over there, he ain't here, so I could pick on him. He, you know, he's going to work. He's going to do this. Man, I can't roll like he rolls. Want to wake up? I said, no, man, night before, you got to have all this stuff out. You got to have everything laid out. You got to have everything proper, ready to go. Everything folded, everything ready. He's looking at me like, you crazy, Dad. I said, I ain't crazy. I'm going to get you there. You got to be prepared before you get. What if this happens? What if that happens? What if that goes wrong? You know, I'm thinking of everything that could go wrong. So what? We can get everything right. You got to get people around you that kind. You got a team. You got to get them there. You got a business. Why are you? Well, I'm working with a bunch of ding-dongs. Well, you show up and what? Show the ding-dongs how to take it to another level. You got to prepare like you're there. Come on, somebody. Act like you're there. You say, well, you know what? I got guys. They got companies, right? I said, when's the last time you had Bible study in the company? They said, what'd you say? I said, when's the last time you shared 5 minutes of the word of God with the company that you started, you own, and you pay the bills? I told you what happened with the lawyers that I used to go see. I showed up in there. They had the top Orlando lawyers in a room for Bible study. I said, this is crazy. I walked in there, it was so packed with people, I didn't even know what to do. I went in there, I said, what in the heaven is this? I said, who are these dudes? I walked out the one day because I knew a couple of these kids. I said, these kids ain't right. And he goes, nah, they work for me. He goes, I told them they got to be in the meeting and I told them they got to take notes. I said, you pay them? He goes, yeah, I pay them. That's why they got to listen to what I tell them. I said, what about all that HIPAA? He said, I don't care about no HIPAA, nothing. I'm a lawyer. He said, I told the little joker, get in there and take notes. That's what he's going to do. Why? Because let me tell you something. The area of influence you have, I didn't say you got to be a Bible toter, but where's 5 minutes of prayer with your staff? Where's 3 minutes of what's going on in this company? Where's 3-4 minutes of get this team at another? You seeing what I'm saying today? Well, I'm not in the ministry. Well, God gave you an assignment. What are you doing with your assignment? Come on, man. You working your assignment or what are you doing? Well, God didn't give me no assignment. Well, guess the first assignment he gave you? That house you live in with them people in the house? That's your first assignment. Amen. When's the last time you said, everybody in the house, there's only two of us. Let's lift our hands in the sanctuary and praise the Lord. Come on. You see what I'm saying? You got to start getting this thing rolling in the thing where like, God, what did you speak to me? God, what did you say to me? God's ways are not my ways. Look what he says when he wraps it up. He said, so the rain comes and the rain goes.
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0: And the snow comes from heaven. It's this thing. He's saying what? He said, where it came from, it comes back to. He said, when snow comes out the sky, it goes back into water. When rain comes, it goes back to water. What is he trying to say? He's trying to get you to understand this. He said he gave seed to the sower, but look what he said he gave you. He gave you words. Look at verse 11. He said, my words that come out of my mouth shall not return unto me void. They will what? Accomplish that which I please, and it'll prosper in the thing where I sent it. Everybody say, I'm the thing. Come on, what you've been sending back to God? How is God going to get his word back? He spoke the word and gave it to you in the Bible. Leave that up there. Let them see that, please. Look at it. So shall my word be that goeth forth out of my mouth. It shall not what? What have you been speaking? God's word has to be given back to him by you speaking it. And when you speak it, guess what happens? It prospers in the person who said it. Come on, man. What you been saying? What have you been speaking? What have you been talking about? God said, if my word comes back to me, it shall what? It'll accomplish there and where it sent it, and it'll prosper where it came from. How many want to be the one that's getting prospered? Come on. Then you got to be the one saying his word. See, God said, my word is not coming back without me. So what does that mean? Point number two, write this down. It's important to realize this. God's word accomplishes what it was sent to do no matter what. Leave that up there. Let them take a picture. It's been taking some time. Who cares how long it takes? God's word is true. It'll come back. God's assignment for your life is going to work even if it looks like it's taking too long for it to come. Don't make no difference because God's faithful. Amen. Don't you forget it. We got to get off of our time and get in God's time. It's important. What's one of the biggest things we got to be careful of? Point number three, don't get disappointed and don't get frustrated. Come on, you better write that down because I'm going to tell you it's coming. Y'all know that, right? How many in this room have not been disappointed and frustrated? Come on, man, right? But you got to watch this stuff. This is what the enemy tries to do. Get frustrated, get disappointed. Nah, man. Stop looking at that mess and getting all messed up. I know it's simple, but it's true. How many times do you get disappointed? Here, our plans and God's plans sometimes don't match up. What's the first thing that starts happening? We start getting disappointed and we start getting what? Frustrated. Look what it says in Jeremiah 29:14. I'll make sure you won't be disappointed. That's what God said, God's decree. I'll turn things around for you. I'll bring you back from the place you've been driven. I'll take you from the place where you went in exile. You can count on me. Man, you ever been disappointed? And it just hits you so hard that hope deferred makes your heart almost sick. And you feel like, man, this is such a blow to my soul. I don't even feel like sometimes you can breathe again because you got so disappointed and it just hit you so hard. And disappointment comes because we have unmet expectations. Well, wait a minute, though. How about this? I'll make sure you won't get disappointed. What's he saying? He's saying, look, he's like, listen, it might look like it's not working out today, but I promise you by tomorrow, everything's going to get better. Have you ever been in a season of life? You know, it was funny. Paul, I thought about you the other day when I was preparing for this sermon. We went out somewhere and he wanted to go climb this rock. Right? I said, all right, I'll climb a rock. I said, you like climbing rocks? I'll climb rocks. As long as I can't fall and hurt myself or something. Right? And I remember looking at the bottom of the road, right? And you go out there and them rocks are all the way up there. You know, you're like, hey, well, we obviously ain't going to go that high up there, are we? You ever climb rocks? You're like, all you people from Florida need to get out more. There's rocks in the world. And I go, okay. So we start this journey. Next thing you know, man, you're walking and you're walking and you're walking and you're walking and you're climbing and you're climbing and you're climbing and you're walking and you're climbing and you're climbing. And next thing you know, I'm on top of the rock. I got on top of the rock and I look down, everything down there looks so small. It looks so small. It's like, oh, that's where to park the car. That's where you did the thing. Wow, that's kind of cool. And then you go walk all the way down, all the way down, all the way down. And you go right back to the place you started. And when you get back to the place you started, you got a whole different perspective of what it meant to walk up there. Have you ever been there in life? That you start the journey and then God gives you this big plan and it seems so overwhelming, but you get to the top of the rock and you look back down from where you came from and you figure out what? It wasn't easy, but my God in heaven, I sure got a different perspective about life on top of the rock than I did when I was over there in the sand. What am I trying to get you to understand? Some of the journey wasn't comfortable, but boy, oh boy, it was necessary to get me to see through a different perspective that I didn't see before. Come on, anybody at Relevant Church seen a different picture than you were 5 years ago when you were bound up, but you ain't bound up no more? Are you in this building or what? Come on, right? When they said you were not going to make it, but you made it anyway, woo, where are you at in this building? Come on. When they told you, oh, you can't, oh, you got, I got people in here, man. Look, they are not here. I got this one cat, I got a fourth grade education, walked out, I don't know how to do this or do that. That joker owned corporations, man. Tell me this guy can't make it. They said, you ain't going to make it. The other dude was running around with nothing, nothing, nothing. Broke, busted, disgusted. And got more pay. The payroll will make you shake if I told you the numbers. Why? Because don't tell me the story comes out the way they tell you it's going to come out. You could turn anything around with God. When you trust God, something's got to change. But nobody talked about the journey. Oh, you just got to keep climbing mountains, baby. And then you get a different perspective. But I got news for you. What was it? You got to watch, because guess what? I can get frustrated. How long is it going to take? How long? God, you told me, but how long does this take, man? Don't worry about it. Did God say it? Then he's going to do it. Don't get frustrated in what you don't see. Understand some of these things are process. Listen to me. Some of the scriptures that you read are this, right? The Bible said about Joseph, I told you in the morning, Joseph purged his character till the promise can come. Sometimes God's working on your character to get you ready for the anointing that's coming on your life. That's uncomfortable, but guess what? You know, Lester Sumrall was a great preacher. Y'all know Lester Sumrall. One guy walked up to him and said, Brother Sumrall, where's the greatest preacher you've ever seen in your life? He said, he's pumping gas somewhere in Florida, last time I heard. What do you mean? He's saying, you could have a great anointing, but if you don't have the character to carry your anointing, ain't nobody going to see it. So God works on your character sometimes in secret to get you ready in discomfort so you can be ready for the mountaintop he's bringing you to. Don't get frustrated in the process, because everybody's got to go through the process, because if you don't go through the process, by the time you get to there on the other side, you're not going to be able to carry what God brought to you. This is the thing I learned about God. Don't forget this. If you can't handle pressure, forget about going to another level. I'm going to give you a miracle secret of God right now if you figure it out. If pressure is freaking you out, you can forget about going to another level of God. Because you can't go to no new level of God without pressure being all around. You got to almost be able to laugh at the pressure and just sit still and say, ha, ha, ha, ha, I'm not moving, because I know the only thing coming at the next level is pressure. And God wants to see how you handle pressure. And the better you get at handling pressure and just praising the Lord and not saying nothing, and just glory to God, and you just hang on, let me tell you what starts happening. Promotion is waiting on the other side of pressure. I promise you that's the truth. Woo! Pressure is just a promotion in disguise. You know, that's what I always said about David. You know, everybody looked at David. He brought a little sack lunch over there to his brothers, and everybody, here come this big, ugly Philistine screaming and yelling, I'm going to kill everybody. I'm a knocker. David said, hey, what do you get for knocking them out, right? He said, the gold, the girl, and the glory. Funny thing is what a guy will do for a woman, right? Fight a giant if he's got her, right? And what did he say? He understood that when the obstacle showed up, obstacles show us the potential within someone. Stop looking at it like it was a negative, it was a positive. We didn't know that David kid had it in him until Goliath showed up. We don't know what's in you until a problem shows up. Once a problem shows up, guess what? We see the champion inside of you. You got to remember that, man. You got to remember that. Champions ain't made on the sidelines of success. They're made in the incubator of pain and problems. So you got to get in there and fight anyway. So don't get frustrated and don't get disappointed. Look at this next scripture. You get disappointed if you're not careful. What'd he say? He said, I encourage you to what? That was the one. Yep, you got it. Therefore, I encourage men to pray in every occasion with hands lifted to God in worship with clean hearts, free from frustration or strife. What's he saying? Pray about it, man. Don't get frustrated. Don't get in strife. Don't get disappointed. It's going to maybe take some time. Don't worry about the time it takes. Just know this, you can trust God. I know this is simple today. This ain't like run around the room stuff, but guess what? This is stuff you need to get a promise to come to pass. Because guess, Monday's coming. What are you going to do? I'm frustrated. I'm freaking out. I'm going through. No, you got to hang on anyway. I'm telling you, it's the God's honest truth. You got to hold on no matter what. Why? Because you can't get disappointed and you sure can't get frustrated. So point number four, this is a big one. What do I do when God's plan and my plan don't match? You ever been there? Ever been there? Man, be like, I didn't sign up for this. Anybody been there? My plan and God's plan don't look the same. You're thinking like, my God in heaven, what do I do now? What do we do when my plan don't look like God's plan? You change your plan to God's plan. Why? Because how many know God's plan is better? God's plan and Jonah's plan didn't match, but I got news for you. Sometimes you got to see the bigger picture. One of the greatest things you could do with this is this. The Bible says this, a man in his heart has a plan, but God directs his steps. Does that make sense? So in your heart, you think you're going this way, but God orders your steps. Has anybody not been there? I got an idea in my head. You start taking steps and God starts moving the plan. Why? Because God's bringing you to the place you need to be, not the place you want to be. You know, and a lot of you guys, listen to me, I'm being prophetic. You got mad about closed doors. Closed doors were good they closed. Don't you trust God? It looks better. But guess what? Not every door that was open was God's idea. So sometimes a door closes, we get all mad about a closed door, right? I should be. No, wait a minute now. If we believe in God that we're trusting him to take us somewhere, what closed door might have just been a door I shouldn't have gone through. And I remember praying with somebody. It was funny. You guys are going to kick me out of this. I said, let's pray. Believe God. We'll believe God about the job. We'll believe God about this. We'll believe God. Blah, blah, blah, blah. 2 days later, they didn't get the job. They got all mad. I said, what are you mad about? They said, I didn't get the job. I said, I thought we prayed that if God wants you to have the job, you get the job. So what are you complaining about the job you didn't get? That wasn't the job God wanted you to have. But I wanted it. Well, guess what? God didn't want you to have it. When it's not God's plan, you don't want it. You better amen me better than that because I'm preaching way better than you are. Come on. Remember that relationship you wanted? Pray to God you ain't sitting next to it now if God didn't want you to. Come on, you know. Amen me a little harder right there. You know what I'm saying? You know what I mean? Remember that stuff you wanted and God's like, no? Come on, right? And then you get the yes? Now, some of you are in the right place, but you know what I'm saying. Well, I wanted this career. God closed the door and then didn't let you go through it. And you're like, now you're mad. Why are you mad about a door God didn't want to open? Are you seeing where we create some of our own frustration? If I'm trusting God to open doors, I got to trust God to close doors. If I trust God to close doors, I got to trust he's going to open a better one. If he's the God of today, he's got to be the God of tomorrow. If he's the God of promotion, he got to get ready to promo me. Are you here? You see what I'm saying? I know sometimes like, this ain't fun. You're talking about character building, you know. Can you run around the room? Tell me about blessings and supernatural debt reduction. No, what I'm going to tell you is this. This is how you make it to the journey. What did God speak to you? Don't you let go of it. Don't make time get in the way. God owns time. He is time. He's the master of time. Learn how to kick back and relax even when things don't look like everything's working out all right. You know what I mean? Kind of be chill, be cool. You ever go somewhere with somebody and, you know, and it's messed up and they can be calm no matter what? Don't you want to punch those people when you're in them? You know what I'm saying? Like, you know what I mean? Like, things are rough and you just calm, man. It's going to be all right. Which means it's going to be all right. It's going to be all right. You understand what I'm saying? You got to just sometimes learn that the flow of God is just sometimes it goes up, sometimes it goes down. When it goes down, you still stay up. When it goes up, you stay up. Don't you get caught up with the ups and downs of life. You be a constant no matter what. So here's some of the things I pulled out of this when I started thinking about it. Because when we started looking at this thing, I think these are important. I think they're massively important for you. When my plan don't look like God's plan and it's not matching up right, there's some things I got to do. Write these down for all the note takers. This is there's four little mini points I got to remember in here. I like it. God can see and know things you can't. Write that down. Next time it looks, oh, you did that? You guys are slick up there, bro. Come on. God can see and know things you can't. Did you get that? Now, what's that for? When everybody say, when my plan and God's plan not lining up, right? You been there? Here's what I know to do. God sees things and knows things I can't. So maybe some of the stuff not happening is good. Because God don't want you to be in bad. Woo! You been there? So what are you going to do? God sees and God knows things I don't know. So I'm going to trust him. Man, you know how many stories I got about this? You know how many stories I got about this? I wanted to do this. And the whole thing for, oh my God, business guys, Jesus, God Almighty. I was gonna go start this thing, and I was gonna go take all my money. We're gonna go put it in this thing, and the thing fell apart 6 months later. You didn't see it. They were mad as a hornet. I had the one guy so mad before it happened. The guy came. You ever see? All right, you builder guys know me. Dude comes to me. Remember when them Hummers were a hot ticket item? Everybody had Hummers. This guy picks me up. He said, come with me. I'm going to go by the Flagler Hospital. You know the old hospital in Flagler? They had the old Flagler Hospital before they built that new one over there, right? And he came, and the plans were this thick. It was like a map. And he said, come with me. I said, okay, where are we going? He goes, we're going to go lay hands on the plans, lay hands on the dirt. We're going to go look at this deal. I want to know from you, the man of God. That was supposed to be me. I go, what do you want me to know? He goes, you tell me what you think about the deal. I said, okay. I'll do the best I can. I've never done this before. Guy pulls me out. Mark pulls me out there in the middle of nowhere, drops the tailgate of the hood, rolls these plans out. Them jokers, I'm not kidding you, were this thick. Rolled them out. I put my hands on them, went like this. He goes, pray and see what you think. Let my hands on it. I pray, pray a little bit. I said, this deal's beat. Don't get in it. He goes, what? I said, it's beat. Don't get in it. I don't like it. Got me squirrely from the minute I touched it. I don't like nothing about it. The guy goes, really? I go, yeah. Ain't gonna, you're going to lose money, bro. You think he liked me? Not at all, bro. Joker had stuff. I don't care what stuff you got. You asked me a question. I told you what I told you. If you don't like it, get over it. Don't ask questions you don't want answers to. It's B. Well, who are you? Now, all of a sudden, a man of God. Now, who am I? Don't ask questions you don't want answers to. The thing would have tanked. Thank God he didn't do it. Joker living in a big old house. You want to lose your house? That's up to you, dude. Don't come to me and ask me questions if you... Now, do I get it right? I don't know. I got that right. You see what I'm saying? I'm mad. We got plans. We did this. Why do you want what God don't want to give you? Now you're frustrated and mad about it. Don't ask questions. Do it on your own. Knock yourself out. Are you here today? But I want this relationship. Time out. You don't know where that person's going to be 5 years from now. You better make sure you're in the right relationship. Hello? Time is the revealer of all truth. Thank you very much. I know nobody's happy with me, but I'm preaching way better than your amen to me. I'll shout myself down. Preach, preach, preach, preach, preach, preach. But I want this business. Guess what? You don't want it if God ain't blessing it. I'm showing you what I'm saying. What did we say? Put that up there. God, the first one. God can see and know things you can't. So if God shuts the door, leave it shut. Don't touch it, man. Run away from the thing. You got it? You understand what I'm saying? I call you out a little bit. That's funny. I love you, though. I ain't picking on nobody. I feel like you talking to me. I wasn't talking to nobody. Point number two, write this down. God is good even when you're mad. Woohoo! You ever been there? I'm mad as a hornet. You ever been mad? You ever been mad at God? You ever yell at God? You know, some of you even cussed at God. You know you did, liar. He's like, I did it. His shoulders are big enough. Relax, man. You ain't never been mad at God? I got mad at God. I prayed for him and they died. I'm like, you said they live. Why they die? Yeah, I got questions. The guy's like, some things ain't for you to know. I was like, okay. Then I shut up quick because I ain't getting in trouble with God. But you ain't never been mad? Jonah got so mad, God had a whale come suck him up in his belly. You know what I'm saying? Like, Jonah's like, I'm not going. Jonah bought the airline ticket. They still kicked him off the plane. Jonah's like, look, I got a ticket for the boat ride. They're like, get off. They threw him off. Did you ever read the story? Jonah bought the ticket. He paid the fare. He paid for the ticket. They said, somebody on the boat's funky and needs to get off the boat because they causing the boat to sink and we getting rid of somebody. They walked around, they cast lot. They said, you the one. They threw him overboard. That's when the whale come and got him. How many of you got that kind of life? I got thrown off the boat. I had my own ticket. Whale came and swallowed me. Come on, are you here? What am I trying to get you to understand today? Some things don't work out just the way you thought they're going to work out. But God wants you to understand big things. You want to know what it is? God's cool even when you're mad. God sees the bigger purpose. It's okay if you got mad. It's okay if you got frustrated. It's okay. Let me tell you why some of you got. Hey, let me tell you something. You got a raw deal. You were loving somebody, came home. They don't want to love you no more. That's not nice. But that's reality. And you might have got mad about that, and that's okay. Because I didn't tell you it was fair. Maybe you walked through some stuff that nobody knows in your heart. I don't know. But I know this, it's okay to get mad. Because even when you're mad, God's still good. Even when you get frustrated, God's still good. You ever had that little pity party? You mad at God for like, I'm not going to church. I'm mad at Pastor Chris. I don't like him. Running around up there with bald head, screaming, yelling, praise the Lord. I know how it goes. I don't want to go. I don't like him. I'm like relevant this. Dumb name, dumb church, blah, blah, blah. You get mad about it? I know how you are. We all do it. Look it, it's okay. But God's still good even when you're mad. Get off your little pity party and let's get back on the fake chores. Come on, somebody. Let's go. Where you at? Let's go. You know what I mean? Because that's why I like coach. You know what I mean? I've been there, you know, crying on the side. Like, all right, next play. Get up, shut up, let's go. So you missed the shot. Wow. Let's not take no more. Are you kidding me? Get back in the game and start slinging it. Let's go. You had a bad relationship. Oh, join the club. Come on, man. You had a bad business deal. You went bankrupt. Every guy I got that got a lot of money went bankrupt at least twice. Because they're trying so much stuff out on the edge. If it blows up, they just crash and come back. The one I got now, that joker got to wait like whatever the time period is. He's like, he's prepped up and ready to go. Because you dudes are just unbelievable the way your mind works. What am I trying to say? You going, what are you going to do? Sit there and go, oh, I blew it in 73 and now it's 2025 and you ain't going to try again? What are you doing, dude? Come on. Make it part of your story and let's go. Come on, man. Pick it up again. You forgot, man, you forgot more stuff than people know and you're going to sit on the sideline just because things didn't work out right? Come on, man. Cut it out. Next one is this. Put this up there. God is in control of the details of your life. Remember that. He's got the details figured out, man. You do not. Just keep taking faith steps. He'll work it out. Now, you ever been around visionaries? Here's a visionary. They're the worst people. They drive HR crazy. HR is drive them nuts. And the next guy that's really drive you drive crazy is anybody with administrative gifting at all. You are a nightmare for them. Right? But have you ever read God around a visionary? They're the best. We can do it. How are we going to do it? I don't know, but we can do it. We can do everything. We can get everything done. That is how God is. We will get it done. We don't know how we're going to get it done. We don't know when he's going to get it done. We just know he'll get it done. Some of you need to get vision of God and just know this. Check your little OCD just for a minute and let God be God. Because how are we going to get where we get back? Just stop. God's involved in the details. You just keep taking the faith steps and know that God is going to get you there. And last but not least is this. God wants you to focus on the bigger picture. Take a picture of that, man. That's huge. Want to know what Jonah's problem was? All he saw was himself. If I go to these people, they're going to kill me. If I go to these people, they're going to persecute me. If I go to these people, they're going to talk about it. God said, what if you go to these people and they get saved? That's why I want you before them. Because if you follow my plan and I bring you before them, something's going to change in their life. Today, there's people in here, you've been heavy. It's been heavy on your mind, man. You're coming out of it. You're going to come out of it today. You're just going to come out of it, man. Because you're just focused on the little things, but God's in the big picture. You're focused on the things that ain't working, but God's in the bigger picture. You're focused on the 3 years, 4 years of setback. God's focused on the plan coming to pass.
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0: Church. 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
1: And today we're continuing our series in organic, is what we're calling it. And a whole series is kind of built around the picture of something being planted, growing, and then eventually, hopefully, producing fruit. And our whole series, our foundation scripture that we're basing this off of is found in James 1:21. And it's up on the screen here. But what it does is James is telling us to humbly accept God's word because it has been planted in us. And that's really what the whole book of James is about. If you haven't read it, I think Hunter and Bobby has both encouraged you. I'm going to encourage you too. How many of you have read the book of James since this series already? Yeah? Since this series. Come on. I read it 10 years ago. Doesn't count. One, Mr. Bill Williams. Two, three. Okay, Audrey back there. Yes, awesome. Love it. Man, it's good. Well, listen, let me encourage you to read it. Read it again. And once you're done reading it, pray. Read it another time. Because there's so much stuff to unpack. And honestly, when they gave me what I was preaching on, I was like, what if I don't want to preach on that? What if I want to preach something else in James 3? But sorely, this is some good stuff. But what James is really talking about here in James, in the whole book, is what happens when God's word actually gets planted in our lives. What would that look like? What would it produce? What does life actually look like when you live your life rooted in God's truth? So, another question. Who here claims to be wise? Show of hands. Okay, two people up here. I like it. Bill Williams. A couple of teenagers. That's not good. All right. Okay. That's okay. Hey, I'm going to be honest with you. I'm very proud of some of you guys. That's very good. I thought a lot more hands were going to pop up. Then let me ask you this then. Raise your hand if you consider your spouse to be pretty wise. Okay. A little more hands. Husbands, raise your hands. Okay. My hand is raised. I put this in here because I was thinking of my wife. I don't know what you guys are thinking of, but yes. Okay, that's good. Agree to disagree if you have to. Raise your hand. I like it. But today, so James is going to be talking about wisdom. We're going to be looking at James chapter 3. We're going to be starting in verse 13. So please, if you have your Bibles, and hopefully you do, go ahead and open that up to that because it's going to be some good stuff. We're going to be hanging around this this passage throughout the rest of the message. So keep your Bibles open. Now, when we talk about wisdom, and as we're going to see, James isn't primarily interested in how much wisdom we claim to have. So those of you who raised your hand, James doesn't care, okay? James does not care how much wisdom you claim to have. What he's interested in is whether our lives actually demonstrate it. Amen? With that being said, go ahead and open your Bibles, James chapter 3. Starting in verse 13, it's going to be up on the screen, but that's cheating. Open your Bibles. And let's go ahead and read. It says this, verse 13. If you are wise and understand God's ways, prove it by living an honorable life, doing good works with the humility that comes from wisdom. But if you are bitterly jealous and there is selfish ambition in your heart, don't cover up the truth with boasting and lying. For jealousy and selfishness are not God's kind of wisdom. Get ready for this. Such things are earthly, unspiritual, and demonic. 16. For wherever there is jealousy and selfish ambition, there you will find disorder and evil of every kind. But the wisdom from above is first of all pure. It is also peace-loving, gentle at all times, and willing to yield to others. It is full of mercy and the fruit of good deeds. It shows no favoritism, and it is always sincere. And those who are peacemakers will plant seeds of peace and reap a harvest of righteousness. Amen. Now, I'm going to share with you four truths that I believe James is trying to teach us in this scripture. And basically, if you look right in verse 13, James begins by asking us, who is wise and understanding among you? Quite like I asked you at the beginning, and a couple of you raised your hand. Who is wise and understanding among you? And then he immediately gives us the answer. And if you look in verse 13, he says here, he keeps going and he says that a wise person should actually demonstrate it through their good life and through their works done, what? In what? Humility, okay? In humility that comes from wisdom. So he asks us this question, he presents us with this, and then he gives us the answer in this. And this is something you can't miss. But notice what James does, is when you look through it, he connects wisdom with behavior. So what I believe James is trying to say is, he's saying that if you say you are wise, then your life better demonstrate it. Amen? Wisdom, and that brings us to our first point, wisdom is seen, not claimed. Wisdom is seen, not just claimed. In other words, don't tell me you're wise. I don't want to hear that you're wise. I want you to show me. Show me by your life. Now, don't miss the importance of this. This is super important. If you're taking notes, write this down, because what this is going is this is actually telling us that because what James is doing is he's defining wisdom not by knowledge. Right? That's what our world does. Our world will say, well, you're wise because of how much you know, how much you've learned, yeah, if whether you went to college for 6 years or not, or what, vice versa. You got your, maybe you got your doctorate. That's great. James doesn't count that as wisdom. James doesn't care about your knowledge. And I believe that when we think someone is wise, we also think it's because they know a lot. Right? Am I the only one? I've done it. I've heard people talk, I've heard people speak and spit out facts and all this knowledge, and I've thought, wow, they're pretty smart. That guy is wise, or that woman is wise. And what was happening is this is not what James is doing. But I look at a lot of people in history. I think of Thomas Edison, right? Steve Jobs, Isaac Newton, John von Neumann, all really wise people, I think we would all agree. They were really smart people for their times. These people helped shape what our world is today. Because of their knowledge. And I also think of, in the Bible, I think of Solomon, right? In the Bible, he says Solomon is one of the wisest kings, one of the wisest people. But Solomon's story kind of teaches us a total different thing, doesn't it? When you read the story of Solomon, it's hard to read his story and go, well, this guy was wise. But I believe that you can be incredibly intelligent, you can be super smart, you could probably think that you're the smartest person in every room you walk through, but I believe you can still be incredibly foolish. You can know a lot, but you can still fail to live wisely. Now, here's the deal, I get it, right? You've read a lot, you may explain a lot of things, maybe you give great advice, but biblical wisdom, what we find, is different. Biblical wisdom isn't simply knowing what is right, it's living what is right. And I believe that's what we're going to be breaking down today, because here's the deal, you can know scripture, but still make those foolish decisions. Amen? How many of you have been there? I've done it, right? How many of you have read something you're not supposed to do, and then you find yourself doing it the very next day? It's happened to me multiple times. I don't know why, but I'm not very wise, I'll tell you that. You can know the right answer, but you can still have the wrong attitude. You can know what God wants, but you can still choose to refuse it. You can still choose to run away from God's calling. So what I believe James is saying here is he's saying, show me your wisdom by the way you live. And then obviously the characteristics that James highlights is humility. And I believe that's interesting. James didn't say, show me your wisdom by how confidently you speak. But instead, in verse 13, what he's saying here is he's saying wisdom is demonstrated through humility. Because a truly wise person understands that I don't know everything. I don't know everything. A truly wise person is not afraid to admit they do not know everything. A wise person can say that I don't have to be the smartest person in the room. Being wise doesn't mean you have to have the final word. Being wise doesn't mean you have to always constantly prove yourself. Being wise means I can listen. I can learn. Being wise means I can admit when I'm wrong. Being wise means I can submit myself to God in all of his ways. And this is just the beginning. All right, verse 13, this is just the beginning of James's argument. Real wisdom shows up in the way we live. And that's a good question for every one of us. And my question with this is this. If someone watched your life for a whole week, okay, picture that. Don't get scared. But if someone watched your life for a whole week, all the things that you think they couldn't see, right? All the things that you do alone, behind closed doors, everything that's going on in your mind, everything that's happening, things that you're saying, the ways that you're treating people. If someone were to watch you, would they see wisdom? Not just hear it, not just hear you talk about it, not just what you believe you think you are, but actually see it in the way that you treat people, see it in the way you respond, and by the way that you actually handle all these different situations, the way that you live your life, would they see wisdom? Now, let's move on. James 14 to 15, it says, but if you are bitterly jealous and there is selfish ambition in your heart, don't cover up the truth with boasting and what? Come on, guys, open your Bibles. Follow along, open your Bibles. Mine says lying. Does anyone say anything different? Okay, then let's get it. Come on. Let's dive in. Verse 15, it says, for jealousy and selfishness are not God's kind of wisdom. There we go. I like it. So James here, then in verse 14 and 15, he changes direction. He introduces us to two things that can exist in our hearts at the same time. And that is bitter jealousy and selfish ambition. And this is where things, I believe, get to be really serious. When we look into our lives, these are things that I believe all of us could say we struggle with, that we deal with. And James says that if those are in your heart, right, then we shouldn't boast about being wise. If you find yourself being jealous at times, you find yourself having selfish ambitions, then just keep your mouth shut. That's essentially what James is saying. He doesn't care. Do not consider yourself to be wise. Don't tell other people that you are wise. Why? Because I believe James is telling us that something is wrong at the source. When we're dealing with these two things, the jealousy says things like, I want what you have. Selfish ambition will say, I want what I want. And both of them have the same exact problem at the very center. That problem is we come to think about when we start to say things like, what about me? What about what I want? What about what I think? What about my preferences? What about my rights? What about my opinion? But here's the deal. When what about me type of attitude becomes the attitude of your heart, disorder isn't far behind. And that's what James is trying to teach us. And James says that this kind of wisdom does not come from God. And here's the deal. Our second thing I want you to write is there is a false wisdom. Some people think you're either wise or you're not. Well, there is a false wisdom. Sometimes people can seem wise. Sometimes people can seem like what they have to say is important, and it can make you think, hey, I want to listen to what they have to say. I want to follow what they, the way they live and the way they act. But that's where it becomes the problem. Because that could be a false wisdom that you're following. And James describes this false wisdom as earthly. I'm gonna have you say the next one. Earthly and what? Thank you, one person. Unspiritual and then what? Demonic. And that's a strong word. James is not playing around. James is saying if these are in our heart and we claim to be wise, he's basically calling us demonic. But I love that James doesn't sugarcoat it. I love that he doesn't try to make it easier for the people who are struggling with this. I love it that he's not hiding the truth that we find here. He's telling us exactly what it is that maybe not we don't want to always hear, but we need to hear. Right? Some of us, we never want to hear we're wrong, right? Raise your hand if you hate when people tell you you're wrong. I do. I hate it, okay? Some of you hate it, but guess what? Almost all of us, there's times we need to hear it. People need to be able to tell us that we are wrong, and we need to be able to hear that. Now, James is telling us that there's this kind of wisdom that looks impressive on the outside, but is completely disconnected from God. And then James tells us that, he goes in verse 14, 15, he tells us that there is this thing, this kind of wisdom produces, jealousy and selfishness produces from this, right? And he says this word, he says disorder. And I love that word, disorder. So we have to be careful because there is a false wisdom. And James says that envy and selfish ambition, even though they may exist, and when they exist, there will always be disorder and every kind of evil practice that follows. And we have to recognize that. We have to understand about what he's saying. He doesn't say envy and selfish ambition might create problems. He says that they will produce disorder. And as we're talking about what is being produced in you and the fruit, this is not something we want as followers of Christ. This is not something we're called to produce. But why? Why? Sometimes it's so easy to fall into this trap of jealousness and selfishness. Why does James say this? Well, I believe because selfishly, when everyone is driven by themselves, eventually everyone starts being pulled in different direction. Amen? Everyone starts being pulled in different directions. So if I'm living for me, and if you're living for you, then everyone is just protecting their own interest all the time. Everyone's only concerned with what is good for them. And eventually, relationships will become divided. Families become divided. People become divided. Churches become divided. Because the truth is, selfishness always creates competition. Always. And if you want to see some fierce competition, come to SDC Youth Group. It is crazy. It is crazy. I preached a similar message to this at the end of our Ignite week. And it's so funny. We did this thing where we broke up into teams, and we had team compete against team in a friendly competition. So I thought. But it is so crazy that some of the things that I heard other students tell other students. Things like you suck, things like you stink, things like no, we don't want you to play this game because we know you're going to lose. And it's just so crazy how competitive people actually get. And it can become a problem, right, teens? Right. They're all quiet. But it can become a problem. Listen, I'm competitive too. I get it. I speak from experience. I am very competitive. I do not like to lose. If you want to play me in the game, I promise you, I'm going to try to beat you. It's funny, my daughters love, especially Delaney, they love to race me. First one to the car wins. And you know, I remember, especially when they were even younger, I remember I'd smoke them, just boom, gone. And Delaney would be like, oh dad, why don't you let me win? I'm like, that's not what I'm called to do. Like, I'm sorry. God did not make me be able to let you win. And I heard some other people tell me, oh, let your daughters win. No, I can't. I'm too competitive. The day they beat me is the day they earn it. That's all I got to say. But when it comes to this competition, this type of behavior that is produced from selfishness and jealousy, right? And when we become this thing where we all become a people, we only care about what it is we want, this creates this competition. And James is saying, look at the fruit. Look at the fruit, because if the source is that jealousy and selfish ambition, then the harvest will be disorder. And that's why James, I believe, doesn't want us to simply look at what someone says. He wants us to look at what their life is producing. right? The fruit tells us something about the root. Amen? Amen. My next point I want to share with you is this. It's one thing I think we can learn from James, starting in verse 17, is godly wisdom comes from above. Godly wisdom, where does it come from? It comes from above. Verse 17, it says, but the wisdom from above is first of all pure. It is also peace-loving, gentle at all times, and willing to yield to others. It is full of and the fruit of good deeds. It shows no favoritism, and it is always, man, I love it. Now, James is giving us the contrast. He's giving us, we looked at what false wisdom looks like and what happens when this type of disorder is in our heart. But now he's giving us the contrast. And he's starting verse 17 with, but the wisdom from above. And that's where the contrast starts. Because everything changes with those words. When he says everything, I'm sorry, when he says, but the wisdom comes from above, that's when everything changes. That's when we learn that there is another kind of wisdom. Not wisdom from the world, not wisdom built around me, but wisdom, true wisdom, godly wisdom comes from above. And James gives us a list of all the characteristics. He says here, he says wisdom, it's up on the screen. He says is pure, peace-loving, gentle, willing to yield to others, full of mercy and good fruit, no favoritism or impartial. Thank you. And sincere, being sincere with people. And what James is essentially saying here is if God's wisdom is really working inside of us, if God's wisdom is working in us and through us, you should be able to see all these things. You should be able to see all these characteristics of someone who is wise. And what James is saying, if God's wisdom is really working in you, then this is how your life, this is the type of fruit that should be produced. He gives us this picture of what wisdom looks like in a person. And I love this list. I don't know about you, but I want to be a person who is pure. I want to be a person who always pursues peace. I want to be a person who is considerate to others. I want to be a person who's always willing to listen. I talk a lot. Don't always listen well. I'm going to be a person who shows mercy to people who need it, because I need a lot of mercy. And I need to be the person who gives mercy as well. I'm going to be a person who produces good fruit, a person who is not constantly playing favorites. I'm going to be a person who is considered to be sincere. Because if this is what God's wisdom looks like, I want that in my life. If this is what God's wisdom looks like, then I hope and pray that this is what your life, what you want it to look like. But my question is this the picture everyone else sees when they look at your life? Are they seeing these things being produced? Think about it. The people around you in this room, would they consider you pure, sincere? Will they consider you willing to listen? Will they consider you full of mercy? Verse 17, it brings us to that word that then connects us with our whole series and the theme for today. In verse 17, it talks a lot about the word peace. Everyone say peace. Peace. Now, peace, my Latinx point, thing that James is trying to teach us here is that peace is the fruit of God's wisdom. Right? James says that God's wisdom is what? Peace. Anyone? Peace loving. Thank you. Close. Peace loving. But then he takes it one step further. When you look at James 18, or chapter 3, verse 18, it says, and those who are peacemakers will plant seeds of peace and reap a harvest of what? Righteousness. That's the picture. A person who possesses God's wisdom is a person who becomes someone who makes peace. And those people, those peacemakers, they sow. And when they sow, right, they're planting. And they put something into the ground, right? How many of you plant a garden? Okay, some of you, a couple of you. How many of you kill your plants? Okay, that's good. But he's going off this imagery because this is what people know. This is what people are familiar with when it comes to planting a harvest. He's talking about how this is when we put something into the ground, it eventually, hopefully, there's a harvest. And when there's a harvest, we can see the fruits that are being produced. And that's why this week is called Seeds of Peace. seeds of peace. But notice, James isn't simply telling you, go out there and try to be peaceful. What James is saying is giving us a much deeper picture here. And what he's saying is the fruit of peace comes from the seed of God's wisdom. So my question is what are you sowing, Savitona Christian Church? And what I mean by that is when he says those who sow in peace will reap a harvest of righteousness, that means that we have a responsibility. We don't simply just wait around for peace to happen around us. We sow it. A farmer doesn't just stand in the field, right, and say, I hope it grows, right? They don't even just plant a seed and say, all right, I hope it does its job. No, for those of you who garden, you know that once you plant the seed, there's much more you need to do in order for that plant to grow. But what a farmer does is when he plants the seed, hopefully it's we're planting seeds of peace in our life. But that means that there's moments every single day that you have a choice. Every single day you have a choice. Someone will say something hurtful to you. There's always going to be people who's going to say something mean, rude, or hurtful to you. What will you plant? There's always going to be people who disagree with you. Am I right? There's always someone. But when someone disagrees with you, you have to ask yourself, what will you plant? There are some frustrating people out there. What will you plant? When someone treats you unfairly, what will you plant? Will you plant anger? Will you plant division? Or will you plant peace? And James says there is a harvest attached to what we sow. Now, God's goal, I don't think, is simply to make people who avoid conflict. That's not what I'm saying, right? That's not his goal. But what God is making us into is important. What I believe God is making us into is people who live rightly before him. People who live according to the way he's called us to live. And peace is part of that. Righteousness is part of that. It's what it looks like. And this is why the passage, I believe, is so much deeper than it's just be nicer to people. Just treat people nicer. It's so much deeper than that. What James is asking is what kind of wisdom is directing your life? What kind of wisdom are you planting in your life? Because if my life is being directed by earthly wisdom, then eventually it's going to produce disorder. But if your life is being directed by the wisdom we find from above, then your life will begin to produce something special, some kind of fruit that reflects who God is. And that includes peace.
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1: How many love the name of Jesus tonight? 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

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Lift up your voice like you know you can. Magnify him like you know you can.

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1: Welcome to our broadcast. I'm Apostle Jim Raley from Calvary, and every week we bring you a powerful faith-building word straight from God's Word, messages that inspire hope, ignite faith, and release wisdom for real life. If you need encouragement, direction, or a reminder that God's still working in your situation, you're in the right place. Join us each week and experience truth that transforms, hope that lifts you up, and faith that propels you forward. You can be seated, precious. I'm going to jump right into this today. If you're ready, somebody declare, "I'm ready." The wind goes toward the south and turns around to the north. It turns around continually as it goes, and the wind returns again to its courses. There are places and there are environments that the wind blows in. There are churches and gatherings and families and homes that the wind blows in. God doesn't send his wind everywhere, but he sends his wind in certain places. The wind can blow in one church and then across the street it's not blowing in another. And I'm not saying that to be critical of anybody. I'm just saying that I want the wind of God to blow in this church. Is there anybody here at Calvary today, or you're in Palatka, or you're at a Calvary campus, and you want the wind to blow in our churches? Come on. Solomon watched the wind. This is written by Solomon in Ecclesiastes. And he identified that the wind had courses and circuits. He watched it and he said, "The wind doesn't wander around, young person. It returns again to its own paths." He said, "I've watched every season." And he said, "There were certain places that the wind would blow in the summer, the winter, the fall, the spring." And he said, "It blew in certain paths and in certain directions. It has a natural course." And the Holy Spirit began to deal with me about that. And he said, if the wind has a natural course, then the wind that you've been preaching about for the last couple of weeks, it has a course as well. The wind of God, y'all, doesn't just blow random. It doesn't just blow anywhere and everywhere. It doesn't just show up randomly, but it blows consistently over where there is hunger for it and desire for it. And when it blows with an agenda. The wind of God blows because it wants to accomplish something in our churches and in our lives. Now, we're Spirit-filled Pentecostal people, and we're not ashamed of the moving of the Holy Spirit. We desire it. We welcome it. We open the doors for moments like we've had this morning. Pastor Courtney led us so beautifully, and what an anointing she carries. And that new song that they have recently written that they sang, it was simply the gospel of the Lord Jesus Christ in song. How many of you want to dance on the chains that used to hold you? Hallelujah. It was so powerful. But understand this, sometimes we as Spirit-filled people, we love the wind to blow, but we don't always embrace the transforming power that's in the wind. And it's easy to look at the wind and think it's just a breeze that we enjoy. But I want more than a breeze in my life. I want the wind to blow and change me. I want the wind to blow in my life and equip me. I want the wind to blow in our churches, and yes, I want it to blow in healing and strength and power and prosperity, but I want it to blow in a burden for the lost. I want it to blow in a desire for a move of God. I want it to blow in intercession and prayer and fasting and seeking God and transformation. I don't want to be a shallow man who leads a shallow church full of shallow people, but I desire to be somebody who desires and hungers for the wind of God to blow. And I want to be able to say, "God, blow in whatever you want to blow in and blow out whatever you want to blow out. Just have your way." Can anybody say that? Have your way, Lord. Listen to me. I'm talking to you about this wind. And when it blows, it's not blowing just randomly, but I believe, precious, that it blows consistently over areas in our lives and in our churches. And when it does, young person, it's mapping out something for you, young adult. It's mapping out something for you, mom and dad. And there are 4 points on this map that the Lord downloaded into my spirit early in the morning last week, long before the sun came up. I was up and the Lord was speaking to me. And I want you to write down and remember or take pictures on the screen of all 4, because they build upon each other. Each one leads to the next. MAPS. MAPS, M-A-P-S. It stands for mission, assignment, prosperity, and stewardship. Somebody say that with me. Say MAPS. Somebody say, map out my life, Lord. Come on, say it out loud. Raise up your hand and say, map up my life, Lord. Map it out. Let's walk in that map. Let's walk this out together. The Bible said in Acts 1:8, but you shall receive power after the Holy Spirit is come upon you, and you will be witnesses to me in Ormond Beach, in Holly Hill, in Volusia County, in Florida, in Flagler County, in Putnam County, in the Southeast, in the United States of America, and then to the uttermost parts of the world. He said, this is your Jerusalem, your Judea, your Samaria, and to the whole earth. Hallelujah. I want that kind of wind to blow in our church. The first thing I want to show you, precious, is this. There is a mission in the wind. The wind blows over mission before it ever blows over you, before it will ever blow over your life, blow over your family. You need to understand that the wind of God has already blown over the mission before there was ever an assignment for the early church, before there was ever a wind in that upper room, before the Holy Ghost was ever poured out. Jesus in Acts 1:8 gave one mission. And I want to tell you, a church that truly experiences the wind of heaven must awaken to the mission of heaven. We've got to be alive to the mission of what God has called us to do. And I want to define mission and assignment very clearly today, because these two words are used interchangeably, and really they should not be, because mission is the what. Mission is the what. Somebody say that after me. Say, mission is the what. Say it a little bit louder. Say, mission is the what. Mission is the what? What is it? It's the big picture. It's the wide, unchanging target that God has been moving all of human history toward. And our church has a mission. We are not here just to be the big church on the corner. We're not here just to start another campus where folks can hang out and get together. Although we do know that fellowship and relationship with each other is important. And that's why you need to join a group. That's why you need to connect to the life of this house. But I want you to understand that our church has a mission, and everything we do revolves around that mission. It's all about the gospel of the Lord Jesus Christ being preached. Our dream center, it's all about winning the lost and seeing people changed. Our schools, our campuses, our churches, our outreaches, all the money that we put into missions, all the money that we put into buildings, we do it because we have a mission. And as the body of Christ, not one of us can afford to ignore that mission. You have a responsibility in that mission. And it's not enough for the wind to blow in our lives and us experience glorious and wonderful moments of God's presence like we've experienced, and then it not turn into a burden for the lost and an assignment to see those that are bound supernaturally set free. There's not an addict that he can't deliver. There's not a marriage that he can't restore. There's not a sinner that he cannot save. There's not a hope that he cannot cannot renew. There's not a problem that he can't solve. But the only way that these things will be released in the earth is when the church, and the church is not a building, it's not a stage, it's not a sound system, it's not a church name. I'm telling you, the church is people. The church is the iglesia. You are the church, Palatka. You are the church, Ormond Beach. Every campus, you are the church. And when the wind blows, it blows afresh the mission and assignment of the church. The mission is the what. The assignment is the how. And the how is for you. You have an assignment. It's right now. It's the specific piece that you carry to help fulfill the mission. You need to be doing something. You need to help us fulfill this mission. There's an assignment over your life. The mission of Acts 1, it was massive. Listen, young man, if all you're consumed with is yourself, listen, sir, if all you're consumed with is yourself, listen, lady, if all you consume with is yourself, listen, teenager, if all you're consumed with is yourself, you're missing what God has called you to do, because the mission is bigger than Jim Rayleigh. The mission is bigger than Dawn Rayleigh. The mission is bigger than just personalities that stand on stages. It's going to take the entirety of the church. In Acts 1, the mission was massive. He said, you will be witnesses to me in Jerusalem, Judea, Samaria, witnesses to the uttermost parts of the earth. And listen to me, I want you to catch the heart of Jesus. I want you to catch the burden for the lost. I need your help. We must have awakening in America. We must have a move of God. We must have an outpouring of the Holy Spirit. We must have preachers who are fearless and churches who are hungry and people who capture the moment and understand we have a mission. Listen, he said, you will be martyrs. You will be witnesses. That is the Greek word martos. It's where we get our English word martyr. He said, you're going to have to pay a price for this. He said, it's going to be costly. That early church paid the price with their life. They became witnesses, martyrs. They laid it all down. And I'm going to tell you, that mission in the early church, it couldn't be carried by just anybody. It had to be carried by a people who were willing to spend their whole life on it, who were willing to get consumed with it. And I want to tell you, I am so hungry to be about my Father's business. That doesn't mean I don't love my family. That doesn't mean I don't have times that I enjoy. But let me tell you, my heart is beating for souls. My heart is beating for revival. There is something in me that says you cannot waste time. You cannot just bide your time and get by. There is a Jesus who is returning, and I want him to find me in the field. Come on, somebody. I want him to find me bringing in the harvest. The prophet Habakkuk was told to write the vision down and to make it plain on the table so that those that would read the tables or the tablets, they could run with it. See, a vision and mission, they're like cousins. They are similar. And when a mission is foggy, a vision is foggy. When it's in your head, it doesn't help anybody if it's foggy. But when a mission is plainly written down, that's where the people can understand it. When you know what we're about, when you understand that if you're a part of Calvary, you're a part of a missions-minded church, it starts pulling people into it. God told Habakkuk that this vision, this mission was for an appointed time. He said, though it tarry, wait for it. He said, it's not going to be late even when it feels late. Even when it feels like it's not coming to pass, he said, though it tarries, wait for it. It will surely come. I'm going to tell you that 29 years ago when I came here, all of this seemed far away. But I had a vision and I wrote it down in my early 30s. And here I am 29 years later and I stand in that vision. It tarried, but I waited for it and it surely came. I came to prophesy to somebody here that's been in a waiting season. If God said it, he will do it. If he spoke it, he will perform it. And I'm going to tell you today from deep down in my soul that we are not done. We've only just begun. The mission is still alive. It lives in Ormond. It lives in Palatka. It lives in Orlando. It lives in Palm Coast. It lives in Panama City. It lives in Virginia now. It lives in Texas. Come on, somebody. It lives in Indiana. It lives in Kentucky. I'm naming the places where Calvary campuses are, but baby, let me tell you something. It now lives in Putnam County. I want somebody to understand that the mission has not been accomplished. We're in the middle of seeing it come to pass. Hallelujah. A mission you cannot see clearly is a mission you will eventually abandon. So the Lord said, keep the mission before the church. Watch what happens a few chapters after Acts 1. Paul tells the Galatians that Peter had an assignment within the mission. And Peter was entrusted with the gospel to preach it to the uncircumcised or to the circumcised Jews. And Paul, he said, I'm entrusted with the gospel to the uncircumcised. He said, I'm preaching to the Gentiles. They had the same mission. They had the same mission, the same win, and they were both fulfilling the instructions of Jesus. That's why I don't have to fight anybody in the city who is fulfilling the mission of the Holy Ghost and the mission of Jesus. Every church that's preaching Jesus, I bless you in the name of the Lord, and I pray that every church in any of our cities that you break out in the mission and we win our cities for the cause of Jesus Christ. We're not fighting one another. These two had completely different assignments, but Peter didn't get jealous of Paul, and Paul didn't get jealous of Peter. They stayed in their lane. They kept their assignment. Paul didn't try to take Peter's assignment, and Peter didn't try to take Paul's assignment. They shook hands on it, and they said, let's win the world for Jesus. Come on, somebody. Pastors, I shake hands with you today, wherever you're watching me from, and I say, let's get out of competition mode and let's get in mission mode and let's just win the world for Jesus. Come on, we got an assignment. See, Paul didn't try to take Peter's assignment, nor did Peter try to take Paul's. It's easy to get frustrated when your assignment doesn't look like somebody else's assignment, because we often glamorize somebody else's assignment while diminishing our own. We think somebody else's assignment is so awesome and ours is so pitiful. You watch another believer's life. You compare your family to their family. You watch another man's ministry. You compare yours to theirs, another church's growth, another life, and how God is moving in that. And you think something is wrong with your wind because it's not blowing the way for you the way it blew for them. But I've come to tell you today that nothing, absolutely nothing, is wrong with the wind of God in your life. You better hear me, precious, in this moment. You are not supposed to fulfill their part of the mission. You are supposed to fulfill your part of the mission. And you have to look at your part and stop looking at somebody else's part, because the mission is bigger than any one of us. There's not one of us that can fulfill this mission by ourselves, and that's exactly why it needs everybody in this room. Now, I want you to understand, I told you that the mission is the what, but the next word I want you to understand more about is assignment. That there is a mission in the wind, but there's also an assignment in the wind. I look at my mission throughout the years, all these years that I've been preaching and serving and following the Lord since in my early 20s. My assignment has often changed. My mission has stayed the same. My assignment has changed within the mission. I was an evangelist for a season. I was a youth pastor for a season. I flowed in gifts for a season. Now I've transitioned into leading churches, and I'm the apostolic leader of all of these houses, and especially here at Calvary. I'm here live today, but I'm also leading beyond this moment. My mission has never changed, but my assignment within the mission has shifted time and time again. The Bible says in Acts 13:2, as they served the Lord and fasted, as they served the Lord and fasted, as they served the Lord and fasted. You want to know what your assignment is? Somewhere you're going to have to serve the Lord and fast. He's not going to talk to somebody who's not listening. He's not

On to Seleucia, and from there they sailed to Cyprus. See, what I'm trying to show you is that there is an assignment in the wind. God has a plan for you in this mission. Your assignment is how you personally fulfill the mission. What are you doing to be a part of the mission? That's why you need to go through Growth Track. That's why you need to serve. That's why you need to connect to the Dream Center. That's why you need to serve and care. Its ministry. That's why you need to connect yourself and be a part. That's why you need to be a witness at your workplace. That's why, young man, you need to stand and be counted for the Lord. The assignment didn't manifest in a business meeting. The assignment didn't manifest in a cute church gathering. But the assignment manifested. It came to pass when there was a handful of leaders who were serving and fasting and seeking the Lord. And they said in that moment that the Lord spoke, I don't want to lead a church where heaven is silent. I need the Lord to speak to me. I need the wind of God to blow. Some of you right now, you need direction in your life. God help me preach. Some of you, you need God to speak to you. You've got situations and circumstances that you need God to take care of. You've got problems that you need God to solve. And I'm telling you, another TikTok video is not going to give you the direction that you need. Another podcast is not going to answer the question. What you need to do is get alone until you are not alone anymore and say, God, I want you to speak into my life, my assignment. And I want your direction. It comes to people who are hungry. When we talk about fasting, coming the next few days, the reason we are doing it

Calvary, speak in our families. The Holy Spirit spoke in the middle of worship, not in the middle of a strategy session. I don't know about you, but I was so strengthened by God's presence as Pastor Courtney and our team led us beautifully. I felt like the Lord was just saying, you're on the right track. Jim, you just preach what I gave you to preach. Hallelujah. Now I want to slow down and I want to look at that word again, that text again, because it said, as they served the Lord and fasted, the Holy Spirit spoke and said, separate Barnabas and Saul from me. Now let's lean on in, because the word separate is a very powerful word, and I'd like to look at that from the original language of the New Testament. It is the Greek word, and it's worth teaching. It's the word aphrasio. It's from two words. It's apo, meaning from, and horizo, which literally means, in our language, it would be the word horizon. It's where we get our word, that precious word, a horizon, in this teaching. It's a very wonderful word. So the Spirit is not just picking a couple names out of the hat. He's drawing a horizon. He's calling two specific men. A horizon represents an edge. And he said, this is the horizon. This everywhere you see within this vision, this is your horizon, and this is your assignment, and this is what you are responsible for, and this is what you're not responsible for. That's your assignment. What you've got to understand, young man, hear me, is that your assignment is not everything, but it's going to be something. Your assignment is not my assignment, but everybody has an assignment. It has a horizon. It has edges. Some people have different roles within that assignment. In fact, everybody does. And that's not limitation. That's mercy. I'll say that again. I said that's not limitation. That's

So I worked hard, and I don't back down from that. And I work as hard as I can. Anybody that knows me knows that I usually and most always keep a relentless schedule that goes and goes. But I'm telling you, I cannot carry it all.

0: If I could, I would. If you know me and you've been with me a long time, you know that I would. But the reality of it all is this: God would not be glorified if I did everything. So what does the Lord do? He puts people in the ministry. He puts folks alongside one another so that together we can fulfill the mighty mission that God has called us to be. God has not called you just to sit in a pew. Come on, what is a pew? It's something you sit in until you start to stink. Come on, somebody. I've come to tell you that God is releasing a sovereign and supernatural assignment in your life. What if today was the day you had discovered afresh what this moment was about and what you were born for? I wish that there was somebody in the room that could say, I want that same God who spoke in the book of Acts to speak to me and give me a fresh insight on my assignment. I want to be a part of bringing in the heart. Even in the book, it tells us that there are different kinds of gifts, but the same Spirit, different kinds of working, but the same God. You just do you. Okay, I had about 12 people who said amen. Look down your row and say, you do you. No, just holler at them one time. Just say, you do you. And then smile and say, I'll do me. Yeah, and we'll work this thing out. You do what you're called to do, and I ain't gonna be all up in your business, and I'll do what I'm called to do. Stop worrying about everybody else. Come on, your assignment varies as the mission gets fulfilled through different people in different seasons. Sometimes we try to carry an assignment God never gave us because it looks more spiritual and it looks more glamorous and it looks more visible and it looks more impressive and it looks more, you know, I'd like to be what. No. You got to say, I'm not going to try to be who he is. I'm going to be who God's called me to be. Your assignment was planned before you ever knew you needed his anointing to fulfill it. So stop comparing assignments. And just ask the Holy Spirit, where do you want me? Blow me into that place. Blow me into that mission. In the early church, there was mission and there was assignment. But listen, there was need, okay? There were ships that had to take the preachers. There were food, there was lodging, there was time away from home, there were tools, there were materials. Come on, somebody. So somebody had to be blessed. Somebody had to be in position to be able to fund that work of the Lord. Okay, I'll say it again. Somebody had to be blessed. There was mission in the wind, assignment in the wind. But the Bible says in Deuteronomy 8:18, you shall remember the Lord your God, for it is he who gives you power to get wealth. That's a good place to say thank the Lord. But the power to get wealth is for a purpose, that he may establish his covenant. What is his covenant? His covenant is to preach gospel of the Lord Jesus Christ. Okay, that he may establish his covenant, which he swore to your fathers, as it is today. So the third thing I want to show you is that there is prosperity in the wind. Okay. I said there is prosperity in the wind. Prosperity, though, when you understand it, prosperity first and foremost fuels the mission and assignment. Prosperity is never just for you. Prosperity comes to you because God has an agenda for your life. Mission needs fuel. Assignment needs fuel. And that fuel is the tangible sense of prosperity that God's people need to walk in. Now, I want to tell you this. Prosperity is not a dirty word. It's been used in wrong ways. It's been polluted and perverted. But prosperity in and of itself is not a dirty word. In fact, it's God's idea. So I want you to understand that when God gives you power to get wealth, it's not just so you can be comfortable and you can wear the ring ring and the bling bling and drive the thing thing. Come on, somebody. And get in a car that goes zing zing. Y'all don't want to help me preach. That's cracker rap. Can I get a witness up in here? I want you to understand that prosperity comes to those who establish and understand covenant. Prosperity in this book is never described as the goal. Prosperity is not the goal. Prosperity is not the goal. Prosperity is a tool. Prosperity is not the goal. Prosperity is a tool. It's described as a tool that helps keep covenant and makes covenant and preaches the gospel. It funds mission and assignment. It all moves together. That's why some people have never seen the wind of God consistently blow prosperity in their lives, because they've only asked for it because they want it for themselves. They want it for their houses. They want it for their lands. They want it for the cars. They want it for the shoes. They want it for the clothes. They want it for the look. But here's what I need you to understand. Instead of asking for that thing just for yourself, say, Lord, would you prosper me so I can help fund the mission and the vision that you have? Can you use me in that way? Here's a principle that I need you to write down and understand. Money and resources chase vision. It chases the mission. You go back to Habakkuk's vision that was written plainly on the tablets that the herald could run with it. A vision is something, and resources that watch this. People run for it, but resources run for it as well. Yes, money comes after vision. Every time I have led in vision, resources have come in. And I'm telling you, a need with no vision attached to it just gets people to want to run the other way. When you don't have a vision attached to the need, it just seems like a hole that you're continually pouring into. And nobody chases a hole, they chase a vision. They chase horizon. That's why some doors stay closed, not because God isn't willing to prosper us, but because we all sometimes present our need rather than present our vision. We continually say, God, I want you to give me enough to pay my house payment. You need to start saying, God, I have a vision to prosper. I don't want just enough to pay my house payment. I want enough to be able to help give to the gospel. I want to support a missionary. I want to put funds into the Dream Center. God bless me beyond just my need and survival. Prosperity has never been meant just to be used by people on themselves. Hear me in this room. Solomon said something that's worth sitting with. He said, when God gives a man riches and wealth, he gives him the power. He allows him to enjoy them. I'm not saying you can't enjoy your life. You should. I'm not saying you shouldn't enjoy time with your family and with your resources. You should. No good thing will he withhold, the Bible said, from those who walk uprightly. And all of everything you have is a gift from God. Everything you possess, you get it because of the goodness of God. And it's meant to be enjoyed. But I want to tell you, some of it is meant to fund the work of the Lord. At the same time, prosperity is never meant just to sit in your account. Prosperity is never meant to come to you just for you to survive. No, God is looking for a people who will say, I'm ready to get behind the agenda of heaven, and I'm ready to support the ministry. The Bible says that my God shall supply all your needs according to his riches and glory by Christ Jesus. Not according to the economy, not according to the job market, not according to the political agendas, but according to his riches in glory by Christ Jesus. I don't know about you, but I am so ready to see the Lord provide in this church in such a way that we walk in exceedingly abundantly above anything we can ask or think. And he does it honey, because he has blessed people in this room who understand that it is necessary to give to God. Oh, I feel this in my spirit. The problem is, some people get weird when you talk about finances in the church.
1: Yeah, that preacher is again. He talking about money. All he ever talks about is money. Liar, liar, pants on fire. I talk about the bedroom. Oh, it's quiet in here. I talk about attitudes. Y'all better help me preach. It's very rarely that you hear me preach anything about funds. But I'm going to tell you this. Some people get weird when you talk about finances like money is beneath the Holy Spirit. Like somehow resources are beneath the Holy Spirit. But hear me in this room. The same wind that filled the upper room with power, that same wind gave Moses the power to get wealth. See, we need prosperity for life and family, but we also need it for the mission and the assignment of the church. And it was never used just to be used for us. You need to ask the wind to blow over your finances. Somebody just wave your hands right now. I declare that the wind's going to blow over your finances. Come on. Not just to spoil you, but to fund what he's assigned you to do. Come on. I declare that, yo, Jesus. I feel this. Come on, just wave your hands if you're ready for the wind to blow over your finances. John said in 3 John 1:2, Beloved, I pray above all things that you would prosper and be in health. Prosper in all things and be healthy, even as your soul prospers. Now, what is John saying there? He says, listen, I'm praying that you prosper and get healthy because life is better when you feel good and you got some money in your pocket. Can I talk real talk? Yeah, wave at me if you understood what I just said. Life is better when you're not broke, busted, and disgusted. Life is better when you're not trying to rob Peter to pay Paul. Life is better when you're not trying to fight. Sometimes you say, man, I'm just trying to make the ends meet. But I've had seasons in my life where I couldn't even find the ends to make them meet. Come on, somebody. I'm trying to tell you that John said, Beloved, I pray above all things that you would prosper in all things and be healthy even as your soul prospers. The word prosper here, it means money, but it doesn't just mean money. In the Greek, it literally is a road word, meaning everything you need, meaning as you go on this journey. He said, I'm praying that you will prosper, that you'll have all the money you need, all the strength you need, all the resources you need, all the health you need, all the joy you need, all the peace you need. I need somebody who serves El Shaddai, who believes that it's God's will for you to prosper and you not to struggle every day that you live. Open up your mouth and give God praise like you believe it. I'm not saying the struggling days won't come, but I'm saying if you get in line with God, that there should come a moment where you are blessed enough to bless his kingdom. Somebody make a little noise if you're ready to prosper for the good of the kingdom. Prosperity itself. Now, this is where we're going to go. I want to talk to you about stewardship. Prosperity by itself with no stewardship, no purpose attached to it, you know what it turns into? Waste. Listen, and here's what I've learned. You ready for this? If the devil can't get you with too little, he'll get you with too much. I think I'll let that sit there for a minute. Have you ever seen people and you looked at their life and you said, man, what a waste. They wasted resources, wasted opportunities, wasted funds, wasted a beautiful family, wasted moments. I want to look at this fourth word because it's important on the map. And it decides whether the wind keeps blowing or whether the wind stops. The Bible says in Luke 16, he who is faithful in a very little is faithful also in much. I mean, whatever you are, you are. Most people who are faithful with a dollar are going to be faithful with $100,000. He who is dishonest in very little is dishonest also in much. Listen, Palatka, and if you have not been faithful in that which is another's, who will give you that which is your own? There's stewardship in the wind, number four. The wind looks for a steward, young man, before it blows in fresh provision. Before the wind blows fresh prosperity into your life, it checks one thing first. What are you already doing with what you have? Oh, we just stepped into the deep end of the pool. Some of y'all, your honey got tight right there. You drew right up. You thought I was preaching to everybody else. Now you realize, oh my Lord, he came right into my living room. See, before the wind blows fresh prosperity in your life, it checks one thing first. What are you doing with what you already have? That is the pressing question. What are you doing with your time, your talent, your resources? All three. Jesus said faithfulness in little is the qualifier for trust in much. You got to start where you are. Now, I need to deal with something honestly. Man, I'm going to take some time and I'm going to teach this. And if you believe differently, I still love you, but I'm still going to try to help you. Now, I want to deal with something transparently because I know that some of you are being taught that you've heard that this tithing thing is an Old Testament rule and it's done away with at the cross and it's been replaced by grace. So let's test it against the book itself. Let's see what the Bible says. I'm not concerned about what they're telling you on Facebook. I'm not concerned about what Joe Smo, self-appointed preacher who don't have a congregation and who wants to get up and take no, what does the Bible say about it? See, hundreds of years before Moses ever received the Mosaic covenant, before he ever received the law on Mount Sinai, a man named Abram, before his name was ever changed to Abraham, came back from defeating four kings and met a priest named Melchizedek and gave him a tenth of everything. Write this down. Get this in your spirit. The tithe predates the law. It was not a Mosaic invention. It was already a pattern of worship in Abraham's life before there was a commandment to obey. Then in Hebrews 7, it goes all the way back and picks up this story about Melchizedek. And it's so powerful to me because if you understand, many theologians believe that this priest in the time of Abraham was actually the pre-incarnate Christ, that when our manifestation of Jesus in the Old Testament. What you've got to understand in Hebrews 7, it picks this up and makes the argument even stronger. It said this priesthood was greater than the priesthood of Levi because in a sense it was Levi himself because he predated this. Y'all better hear me. So when Abraham gave first, I believe in a very real sense he was given to Jesus. And when you give on Sunday mornings or whenever you give, you're not giving to a building, an agenda, a man, a platform. You are giving to Jesus himself. Come on, somebody. When you give, you're giving to Jesus. You're not giving to a man that's there. You're not giving to me. Your giving does not change my salary. I've had men who've overseen my salary ever since I come here. There's men that I have no power. I'm not even in the room. I have nothing to do. When these men meet who've been with me for decades, they know my life and they know who we are and they set my salary every year. I'm not on commission. So just put that in your little pipe and smoke it. Hallelujah. I'm not up here trying to get money from you. I don't need you. You are not my supplier. I serve Jehovah Jireh. And I've had enough. I've had enough of it. I'm tired of it. You don't send me an email about it. Listen, God takes care of me, and he's a good God, and the same God that takes care of me is going to take care of you. You say, well, Paul, he went in and Paul was a tent maker. Yes, he was a tent maker when he had to be, and he wasn't one when he didn't have to be. And what you don't know about my life, and I'm not defending myself, I just want you to understand the truth and reality of what the journey is for most preachers. I started out, I was preaching, but I had a side job laying tile. I was the grunt labor on construction sites. I was making $50 a day, not because I was trying to get rich, but because I was trying to feed my family. I've had side jobs many times when the ministry couldn't take care of me, but I never abandoned the call. I did what it took. When I came here 29 years ago, I had a side job. You say, what was the side job? I was the yard man at Calvary because we didn't have enough money to pay somebody to trim the hedges on 27 acres. So I was out there 3 days a week sweating like a hog, trimming the hedges and pulling up the weeds. That was my side job because I wanted the house of the Lord to look different. I'm not defending myself. I'm just trying to tell you I'm not in it for the money, honey. I am in it for the gospel of the Lord Jesus Christ. And if you think it's about the money, then you don't know me, nor are you acquainted with me. And some of y'all need to keep the preacher's names out of your mouth because you don't even know what they've been through to get where they are. I know there's some scoundrels, but for every scoundrel preacher, there's 1,000 good preachers who are out there doing the best they can with what they got. Not every preacher is a womanizer. Not every preacher is trying to get your money. Not every preacher is trying to seduce you. No, there are some preachers who still think the mission is the most important thing. I hope you still love me. Hey, I got about 15 more minutes to preach, so y'all just will rejoice. So I want to take you to the Gospels, and let's talk about tithing. Jesus is rebuking the Pharisees in Matthew 23 for their hypocrisy. And he says to them, you tithe on everything, right down to the mint, the dill, the cumin, the kitchen spices, the chicken wing spices. Come on, somebody. Down to the smallest measurement. And here's what Jesus said. You ready for this? He said, this you ought to have done. He said, it was the right thing to do, but you forgot justice and mercy and faith and all those things. Jesus is acknowledging the tithe in the middle of his own ministry. And out of his very own mouth, he said, you ought to be tithing. And remember what he said when they tried to trap him over taxes. He said, render to Caesar's what belongs to Caesar and to God what belongs to God. Pay your taxes and pay your tithe. If Caesar's pagan government deserved to be remembered, how much more? Listen. Washington ain't gonna bless you, but heaven can open up over your life. So the tithe didn't start with the law. It doesn't end with the law. Now watch this. Some of you say, well, in the New Testament, in Paul's writing, they didn't identify tithe by name, and that's a fair point. So let's look at what the New Testament church did. In Acts 2, they sold everything and made it common. They sold their possessions and their goods, and they distributed it to everyone, anybody who had a need. And in Acts 4, it says that not one of them claimed anything as his own. Not a single person among them, the Bible said, lacked anything because they sold everything, and they kept selling land and houses and laying it at the feet for the heart of the ministry of the leadership. Now, I want you to let that land on you. I ain't asking you to sell your house today. Ain't that good news? But what you got to understand is this. The New Testament church didn't lower the standard from a tenth. They raised the standard. And grace never lowered the bar on generosity. It removed the ceiling. So here's the truth. And gr- Grace never lowered the bar of generosity. It removed the ceiling. So here's the truth, and I want to say it plain today and with love. Anyone arguing that tithing doesn't apply anymore because of grace needs to be measured against the standard of the early church. So if you're going online and you're putting your mouth in gear, then you need to be measured against the early church. You ought to be outgiving everybody, young man. Young lady, with all that opinion you got about tithing online, you really should be giving it more than anybody. But I found out the people that are claiming this ain't giving nothing at all. And they say they're walking in freedom. You're in bondage to money. If you can't give to God, you ain't free. You're in bondage. So listen. Bible principles release Bible promises. You can't walk away from a principle and expect God to fulfill it. But when you adhere to the principle, there's a promise attached to it. Bring the whole tithe into the storehouse. Test me, says the Lord, Malachi 3, and see if I will not open up the windows of heaven and pour out blessings on you that you don't have room enough to contain. Make a little noise if you want that today. Listen, if you live here in the local area and you don't have a home church, we would love to invite you to one of our campuses. You can come right here in Orman on Sundays at 10. We meet 3 times in Palm Coast and 2 times in NSB. We'd love to have you be a part of this family. Thank you for joining me. Your best days are not behind you. They're ahead.

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I'm the owner of Coast to Coast Security Protection. 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
1: Welcome to Fresh Bread Daily with your host, Pastor June Wood. I am so glad that you joined me today. However you're listening to this by radio, internet, however you're hearing this today, I am thrilled that you joined me today. God's Word is so powerful. We're going to talk today about the power of the Word of God. We're going to talk about prayer and how prayer is vital to our relationship with our Heavenly Father. God tells us in His Word in James chapter 5, verse 16 in the Amplified, that the earnest, heartfelt, continued prayer of a righteous man makes tremendous power available. It's dynamic in its working. Prayer is a vital personal relationship with God. We must be in contact with Him. He's our Heavenly Father. He's our Redeemer. He's our life-giving source. We are to pray to Him and believe that He hears us when we pray. 1 Peter 3:12 Amplified says, "For the eyes of the Lord are upon the righteous, those who are upright and in right standing with God, and His ears are attentive, are open to their prayers." Prayer is not to be a religious form with no power, but it's to be effective and accurate and bring results. God Himself is watching over His Word to perform it in your life. Jeremiah 1:12. And prayer that brings results, if you want to know that God is hearing you when you're praying, if you want to know that He's going to answer your prayers, prayers that bring results must be based upon the Word of God. Hebrews 4:12 says, in the Amplified, it says, "For the word that God speaks is alive. It's full of power, making it active, operative, energizing, and effective. It is sharper than any two-edged sword, penetrating to the dividing line of the breath of life, your soul, and the immortal spirit of the joints and bone marrow that is of the deepest parts of our nature, exposing and sifting and analyzing and judging the very thoughts and purposes of His heart." Now that's powerful right there. Prayer is the living word in our mouths. We must speak forth faith. Romans 10:17 says, "For faith comes by hearing, and hearing by the word of God." So when we pray in faith. We speak the word. We believe God watches over His word to perform it, and not one word of His shall return void, empty, or useless, but it shall go forth and accomplish that which He pleases. So we're going to go before the Lord in prayer. Heavenly Father, we come to You in the name of Jesus, the name that is above every name, and at the name of Jesus, every knee must bow, every tongue must confess that Jesus Christ is Lord, to the glory of the Father. And Father God, we put on our spiritual clothes. We dress ourselves spiritually. We cover ourselves with Your word. Father, we thank You for the precious blood of Jesus Christ, Your Son, over the portals of our mind, over our body, the temple of the Holy Ghost, and over our emotions, over our will. We believe, Heavenly Father, that we are protected by the blood of the Lamb that gives us access into the Holy of Holies, because Your word, God, is who we are. Your word is what we are. Your word is what we have, because we are in Christ Jesus, no longer of our own. We have been bought with a price, purchased with a shed blood of the Lord Jesus Christ. And God, we thank You for everything You do for us. We thank You for it, Father, in Jesus' name. And we clothe ourselves spiritually right now, Lord. We put on the whole armor of God, as You told us in the Word. And Father, we thank You. You told us to stand, having done all to stand therefore, having our loins girt about with truth. God, You said in Your word in John 17:17, "Thy word is truth, O God." You said in John 1:1, "In the beginning was the word was with God, and the word was God." You are the word. Father, we thank You that Your word is truth. It's the incorruptible, indestructible, ever-living seed that has been planted in our born-again spirit. And God, you have caused us, your people, to be more than conquerors. Your seed is in us. We are new creatures in Christ Jesus. Old things are passed away. All things have become new. We are of God and have world overcoming faith residing on the inside of us. For greater is he that's in us than he that is in the world. Thank you, Father God, for our born again spirit, that we are new creatures. We don't have a spirit. We are a spirit. And we thank you for it, God. And we have a born-again spirit. Thank you for the breastplate of righteousness. God, that we can stand before your throne without the feelings of guilt or without condemnation, without any fear or timidity. But we can come boldly, approach you boldly before your throne room to obtain mercy, to find grace to help in time of need, that appropriate and well-timed help coming just when we need it. And we thank you for it. We thank you that we have been made righteous. We have been declared righteous. We have been given the free gift of righteousness to rule and to reign as kings and priests in this life, not when we get to heaven, but the here and now. We thank you that we have authority. You have given us authority and power over all the power of the enemy. We have the believer's authority, the believer's anointing, and we can stand in you, God, knowing that we have been cleansed and washed by the blood of the Lamb, and we can approach you 24/7. Thank you, Heavenly Father, for it. We thank you, Father God, that our feet have been shod with the preparation of the gospel of peace. God, you lead us in the way we are to go. You teach us to profit. You put us in the right place at the right time and give us divine favor with every man, woman, and child that we come into contact with. And God, you have given us firm footed stability in the face of all opposition. No matter what comes our way, we can stand. We don't have to falter. We do not have to fail. Well, we can stand with that firm footed stability, knowing, God, that we put our trust in you. We believe you. We trust you. We know, God, that you have not caused us to fall, but you've caused us to triumph. We don't have to be wobbly. We don't have to go off to the right or to the left, but we can stand on you, on your word, knowing that you are faithful, that promised, knowing that not one word of yours shall return void, empty, or useless, but it shall go forth and accomplish that which you please, God. And you said in 3 John 2, you wish above all things that we would prosper and be in health, even as our soul prospers. Father, we thank you for it. We thank you for that firm-footed stability in the face of all opposition. Thank you, Heavenly Father, for the saving shield of faith, that we can quench every fiery dart, every fiery missile of the enemy. And we thank you for it, Father God. We thank you for the helmet of salvation. We put on the helmet of salvation, God, holding your thoughts, your feelings, your purposes in our hearts and in our minds in Christ Jesus, casting down imaginations and any high thing that tries to exalt itself against the knowledge of your word. We bring into captivity every thought to the obedience of Christ. And if the thought doesn't line up with the word of God, we cast it down. We don't receive it. We reject it in the name of Jesus. Oh, thank you, Father. Thank you for that, Lord God. Thank you for the helmet. And we thank you, Father God. We can think on those things that are good, those things that are lovely, those things that are of a good report. If there be any virtue, if there be any praise, we will think on these things. Thank you, Jesus, for that. Thank you for the peace that you send, the peace that surpasses all understanding, that mounts garrison over our hearts, over our minds in Christ Jesus, enabling us to refuse to worry about anything, casting all of our care to you, God, because you care for us. You love us with that unconditional, everlasting love. Thank you, Father God, for it. Thank you for the sword of the Spirit, which is the word of God, and in the face of every trial, in the face of every test, temptation, and tribulation, we take the sword and we cut to pieces the snare of the enemy by speaking the word of God. Thank you for that, Father God. You are the King of Kings, the Lord of Lords, the lover of our soul, and you have made us to be kings and priests. Father, you've made us in your image. You have given us the tools that we need here on this earth. And Father God, in the name of Jesus, we can pray with all manner of prayer and supplication in the Spirit. And God, right now, we're going to do that. We're going to pray and we're going to intercede according to your word. We're going to pray and intercede for our nation. And Father God, we come to you as your people standing in the gap, making up the hedge for the sons and daughters who are wearing the uniform in this nation. You see every single soldier. You see every single person. You see every pilot in the air. You see every sailor at the sea. And God, you know every person that has been deployed from home. We ask you to be their shield and their buckler, their rear guard. According to your word, no weapon formed against them shall prosper. God, cover them with your protection. Oh God, where armor cannot reach, God, cover them. God, guard their hearts, guard their minds from fear in the name of Jesus. Guard them from anxiety and steady their hand with supernatural calm in the name of Jesus. We thank you for this, Lord. God, place your angels around our bases, ships, aircrafts, and convoys. Let missiles that are meant to harm, let them fail. Let attacks be intercepted. Let ambushes be uncovered in the name of Jesus. Where the enemy has intended for harm, God, you can turn it around because you are the God of turnaround. Father God, we thank you. We not only pray for America, but we pray for peace. Turn the hearts of the leaders away from destruction and toward resolution. Silence the spirit of war and let righteousness prevail, God, in the name of Jesus. We trust you, God, as our protector, our defender, our strong refuge, our host, the God, the commander of heaven's army. There's nothing too hard for you. There's nothing too difficult for you. And you said in your word that we can trust that. Now we lift up to you every person in authority over this nation because you tell us to pray for them. We pray for our president, our vice president, our cabinet, and their advisors, the United States Senate, the House of Representatives, the state governors, in the name of Jesus, the state legislators, the Supreme Court of the United States. We lift up all forms of government to you right now, Father God, knowing and trusting that you are faithful, that promised, and that you, God, are watching over this nation. I pray right now for every family that's listening right now. I pray for every husband, wife, child right now in the name of Jesus. I pray, God, that you would grant them the spirit of wisdom, the spirit of revelation and the knowledge of you. Cause the eyes of their understanding to be enlightened, that they may know what is the hope of their calling and the riches of the glory of their inheritance as saints. God, show them the exceeding greatness of your power to us who believe, according to the working of your mighty power, which you wrought in Christ Jesus when you raised him from the dead, and you set him at your own right hand in the heavenly places, far above all principality, power, might, and dominion, and every name that is named, not only in this world, but also in that which is to come. And you've made him to be head over all things to the church, which is his body, the fullness of him that fills all in all. God, thank you for this. Thank you, Father God. And I declare your word over every lost person right now, Father. Cause the eyes of their understanding to be open. Cause the blindness to leave their eyes. You said that the God of this world has blinded the minds of them that believe not, lest the light of the glorious gospel, who is the image of Christ, should shine unto them. God, remove the blindness in the name of Jesus. Let your light shine unto them so that they can see and know the things that have been given to them freely from you in the name of Jesus, God. Send laborers across their path in the name of Jesus. And if you're lost and you're listening to this broadcast, invite Jesus Christ into your heart. Invite him in your life. Let him be Lord of your life. He will save you, heal you, deliver you, set you free. He's done it for me. I've been saved since 1978, March of 1978. And I tell you what, he's changed my life from glory to glory, faith to faith. And he is faithful that promised, and he will save you as well. Thank you for joining me today. I am so glad that you joined me. This is Fresh Bread Daily with your host, Pastor June Wood. I'm on Mondays at 3 p.m. to 3:15, and I love to pray. So God bless you. Have a Jesus-filled day. Remember, the devil's defeated. God is exalted. Jesus Christ is Lord. Amen. Bye-bye.

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0: Welcome to God's Love with missionary evangelist John J. Asylum. 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
1: Beloved, I greet you in the name of the Lord Jesus Christ, the name which is above every name. 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We will have a small sample of the citywide people present, as well as some pastors and leaders, to pray for America as we are crossing in to the 25th anniversary of 9/11. I want America, I am burdened for America to come back to God, our families, and especially our communities to come back to God. So we are going to pray in our Global Prayer Center on Friday, 11th of September at 7 o'clock. Come and join us. We are located at 701 Bill France Boulevard, Daytona Beach, Florida 32114, 1 mile north of the racetrack, across from Kaiser University. Come and join us. A new beginning. This month is a month of fasting and prayer for our entire team. We are setting a day aside for every single one to just think of God and thank God for what God has done in our team, prayer team. And all the days are covered this month in prayer because we want to enter into the new year, 38th year in the ministry, 13th year in the Global Prayer Center, with prayer and dedication, thanking God, for God has given me a new life after the cardiac arrest, after being on the ventilator for 2 days, after God sparing my life last November on the 1st. I am a new man, a newborn man. I mean, I'm just driven with life and passion for God more than ever before. And I want to thank you for praying for me and joining hands with me to pray for the healing of our families and our churches and our communities. Pastors are in on me with this, in with me on this, and they join me as well. So join us on that particular night, Friday, 9/11th, at the Global Prayer Center located at 701 Bill France Boulevard, Daytona Beach, Florida 32114. A new beginning. God said through Isaiah, in Isaiah 43, verses 18 and 19, remember ye not the former things, neither consider the things of old. Behold, I will do a new thing. Now it shall spring forth, shall you not know it? I will even make a way in the wilderness and rivers in the desert. Consider not the former things, now the things are old. Remember ye not the former things, neither consider the things of old. I will do a new thing. We want to thank God this month for what God has done in our ministry. He gave me a promise that if we do what He has asked us to do, we don't have to ask anybody anything. And He has kept that promise for 37 years. And we have kept that promise that we have given also back to Him. And God has provided for our needs according to the riches and glory through Christ Jesus. Our prayer center is debt-free. Even this broadcast is paid for by one of our dear partners. God bless them. I just want you to know, every word that God gives us is true. And I've seen the fulfillment of it, continuing to see the fulfillment of it. So we want to begin this month with prayer and fasting. And every time when God did something new or brought a breakthrough, they began in an altar in the Old Testament. Noah, just Noah had come through the flood. After the flood is subsided, after the flood has stopped, after waiting for 6 months in the ark, and God opens the door and he comes out of the ark. And what did he do? It's a new beginning for Noah and his wife and his three sons and the daughters-in-law. What did they do? They built an altar. Let me read from Genesis chapter 8, verses 20 through 22. Noah builded an altar unto the Lord, and took of every clean beast and of every clean fowl, and offered burnt offerings on the altar. And the Lord smelled a sweet savor. And the Lord said in his heart, I will not again curse the ground any more for man's sake. For the imagination of man's heart is evil from his youth, neither will I again smite any more everything living as I have done. So it is sure. God made it sure that he is not going to destroy this world by the flood anymore. And the Apostle Peter writes in his epistle, the earth will be destroyed by the fire that's going to come in the last days. It's not by flood anymore, because God kept a promise, and he even put a rainbow on the cloud, just reminding him of the promise, reminding us of the promise as well. And then he said, while the earth remains, seed time and harvest, and cold and heat, and summer and winter, and day and night shall not cease. So for as long as the earth is remaining, cold and heat, summer and winter, day and night shall not cease. The only thing that we, you and I, have a little control over is the seed, actually not even the seed time, but the seed. The seeds that we have the liberty to plant. And harvest comes from the Lord. God brings the rain, God brings the harvest, and we reap the harvest. And the seed time belongs to God. There is a time and the season where time is chronos in the Bible. Seasons are kairos in the Bible. So there is a time in which you plant a seed. And of course, in the book of Ecclesiastes, we read, we plant the seed every time when we have the liberty to plant it. Because God will keep on producing the increase and the harvest as we keep on planting. So the seed, what we do with the seed belongs to us. And so everything that you give to the Lord, your time, your offerings, and your dedication, and you reading the word of God and dedicating yourself a particular time every day, that's the seed that you're planting in the soil of your heart for God's word to spring up, God's seed, his word, to go into your soil and spring up and give you fruit, the fruits of the Spirit, love, joy, peace, all of the nine fruits of the Spirit that God mentions, the Holy Spirit mentions. We will be able to bear them when we plant the seed. So this month, I am calling you to join me as we pray and dedicate ourselves to the Lord, because we have come into a new beginning. I have come into a new beginning. And after seeing so many signs and wonders and miracles for 37 years, around the world, I have seen hundreds and thousands come to know the Lord. And we have seen many, many healings all over the world. And we have seen citywide meetings, many citywide meetings, not only in Daytona, DeLand, Cartersville, Georgia, Douglasville, Georgia, Lafayette, Georgia, State College, Pennsylvania. In all of those places, we have brought the people together to pray before God and to experience healing as a whole community before God. We brought the Christians and Jews together in several meetings in Daytona Beach, and that place that God has opened up in the hearts of Jewish people is still open. They have access to the Global Prayer Center. They come once in a while, and we have access to them to go to their temple and to share the word and to share our love with them. What God has done is remarkable in our community by bringing hundreds and thousands of us together, Jews and Christians, in Seabreeze High School auditorium, in the Ocean Center, in the Specmart, in Peabody Auditorium. God has done a miraculous thing in this community, and we are beginning again to pray for the healing. We have been praying constantly. There is a group of pastors and churches that have been praying for year after year after year after year. And God has protected us even from hurricanes and disasters. God's hand had come upon our community to put his hand upon us to protect us and preserve us. But now we are entering into a new season. Let us enter into the altar of God and pray and dedicate ourselves to God. I want you to join me. Let's pray together. Father God, I thank you for another new year that you have brought on board. We approach this year with fear and trembling, with gratitude of hearts for what God has done. We thank you for the many miracles. We thank you for the many changed lives. Most importantly, you're changing us, Lord. You have become sweeter and sweeter as the days have gone by. Your word has become so powerful and so comforting, so nourishing, so much guiding. And Lord God, so much encouraging as well as cleansing in our lives, O Lord God. Thank you for continuing to use us for your glory and bring our families to you. Bring our communities to you. Bring our churches back to you. Bring our nation back to God as we enter into another year, 25 years after the 9/11 disaster had happened. Lord, we don't want any other disaster, but we want a revival among America, revival among our nation, for us to come back to God, to worship you, to praise you, to glorify you, to exalt you, and never forget you. In Jesus' name, thank you. Thank you. Amen.
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2: 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I'm Apostle Jim Raley from Calvary, and every week we bring you a powerful faith-building word straight from God's Word, messages that inspire hope, ignite faith, and release wisdom for real life. If you need encouragement, direction, or a reminder that God's still working in your situation, you're in the right place. Join us each week and experience truth that transforms, hope that lifts you up, and faith that propels you forward. You can be seated, precious. I'm going to jump right into this today. If you're ready, somebody declare, "I'm ready." The wind goes toward the south and turns around to the north. It turns around continually as it goes, and the wind returns again to its courses. There are places and there are environments that the wind blows in. There are churches and gatherings and families and homes that the wind blows in. God doesn't send his wind everywhere, but he sends his wind in certain places. The wind can blow in one church and then across the street it's not blowing in another. And I'm not saying that to be critical of anybody. I'm just saying that I want the wind of God to blow in this church. Is there anybody here at Calvary today, or you're in Palatka, or you're at a Calvary campus, and you want the wind to blow in our churches? Come on. Solomon watched the wind. This is written by Solomon in Ecclesiastes. And he identified that the wind had courses and circuits. He watched it and he said, "The wind doesn't wander around, young person. It returns again to its own paths." He said, "I've watched every season." And he said, "There were certain places that the wind would blow in the summer, the winter, the fall, the spring." And he said, "It blew in certain paths and in certain directions. It has a natural course." And the Holy Spirit began to deal with me about that. And he said, if the wind has a natural course, then the wind that you've been preaching about for the last couple of weeks, it has a course as well. The wind of God, y'all, doesn't just blow random. It doesn't just blow anywhere and everywhere. It doesn't just show up randomly, but it blows consistently over where there is hunger for it and desire for it. And when it blows with an agenda. The wind of God blows because it wants to accomplish something in our churches and in our lives. Now, we're spirit-filled Pentecostal people, and we're not ashamed of the moving of the Holy Spirit. We desire it. We welcome it. We open the doors for moments like we've had this morning. Pastor Courtney led us so beautifully, and what an anointing she carries, and that new song that they have recently written that they sang, it was simply the gospel of the Lord Jesus Christ in song. How many of you want to dance on the chains that used to hold you? Hallelujah. It was so powerful. But understand this, sometimes we as spirit-filled people, we love the wind to blow, but we don't always embrace the transforming power that's in the wind. And it's easy to look at the wind and think it's just a breeze that we enjoy. But I want more than a breeze in my life. I want the wind to blow and change me. I want the wind to blow in my life and equip me. I want the wind to blow in our churches, and yes, I want it to blow in healing and strength and power and prosperity, but I want it to blow in a burden for the lost. I want it to blow in a desire for a move of God. I want it to blow in intercession and prayer and fasting and seeking God and transformation. I don't want to be a shallow man who leads a shallow church full of shallow people, but I desire to be somebody who desires and hungers for the wind of God to blow. And I want to be able to say, God, blow in whatever you want to blow in and blow out whatever you want to blow out. Just have your way. Can anybody say that? Have your way, Lord. Listen to me. I'm talking to you about this wind, and when it blows, it's not blowing just randomly, but I believe, precious, that it blows consistently over areas in our lives and in our churches. And when it does, young person, it's mapping out something for you, young adult. It's mapping out something for you, mom and dad. And there are 4 points on this map that the Lord downloaded into my spirit early in the morning last week. Long before the sun came up, I was up and the Lord was speaking to me. And I want you to write down and remember or take pictures on the screen of all 4, because they build upon each other. Each one leads to the next. Maps. Maps, M-A-P-S. It stands for mission, assignment, prosperity, and stewardship. Somebody say that with me. Say maps. Somebody say, map out my life, Lord. Come on, say it out loud. Raise up your hand and say, map up my life, Lord. Map it out. Let's walk in that map. Let's walk this out together. The Bible said in Acts 1:8, but you shall receive power after the Holy Spirit is come upon you, and you will be witnesses to me in Ormond Beach, in Holly Hill, in Volusia County, in Florida, in Flagler County, in Putnam County, in the Southeast, in the United States of America, and then to the uttermost parts of the world. He said, this is your Jerusalem, your Judea, your Samaria, and to the whole earth. Hallelujah. I want that kind of wind to blow in our church. The first thing I want to show you, precious, is this. There is a mission in the wind. The wind blows over mission before it ever blows over you, before it will ever blow over your life, blow over your family. You need to understand that the wind of God has already blown over the mission before there was ever an assignment for the early church, before there was ever a wind in that upper room, before the Holy Ghost was ever poured out. Jesus in Acts 1:8 gave one mission. And I want to tell you, a church that truly experiences the wind of heaven must awaken to the mission of heaven. We've got to be alive to the mission of what God has called us to do. And I want to define mission and assignment very clearly today, because these 2 words are used interchangeably, and really they should not be, because mission is the what. Mission is the what. Somebody say that after me. Say, mission is the what. Say it a little bit louder. Say, mission is the what. Mission is the what. What is it? It's the big picture. It's the wide, unchanging target that God has been moving all of human history toward. And our church has a mission. We are not here just to be the big church on the corner. We're not here just to start another campus where folks can hang out and get together. Although we do know that fellowship and relationship with each other is important. And that's why you need to join a group. That's why you need to connect to the life of this house. But I want you to understand that our church has a mission, and everything we do revolves around that mission. It's all about the gospel of the Lord Jesus Christ being preached. Our dream center, it's all about winning the lost and seeing people changed. Our schools, our campuses, our churches, our outreaches, all the the money that we put into missions, all the money that we put into buildings, we do it because we have a mission. And as the body of Christ, not one of us can afford to ignore that mission. You have a responsibility in that mission. And it's not enough for the wind to blow in our lives and us experience glorious and wonderful moments of God's presence like we've experienced, and then it not turn into a burden for the lost and an assignment to see those that are bound supernaturally set free. There's not an addict that he can't deliver. There's not a marriage that he can't restore. There's not a sinner that he cannot save. There's not a hope that he cannot renew. There's not a problem that he can't solve. But the only way that these things will be released in the earth is when the church, and the church is not a building, it's not a stage, it's not a sound system, it's not a church name. I'm telling you, the church is people. The church is the iglesia. You are the church, Palatka. You are the church, Ormond Beach. Every campus, you are the church. And when the wind blows, it blows afresh the mission and assignment of the church. The mission is the what. The assignment is the how. And the how is for you. You have an assignment. It's right now. It's the specific piece that you carry to help fulfill the mission. You need to be doing something. You need to help us fulfill this mission. There's an assignment over your life. The mission of Acts 1, it was massive. Listen, young man, if all you're consumed with is yourself, listen, sir, if all you're consumed with is yourself, listen, lady, if all you consume with is yourself, listen, teenager, if all you're consumed with is yourself, you're missing what God has called you to do, because the mission is bigger than Jim Rayleigh. The mission is bigger than Dawn Rayleigh. The mission is bigger than just personalities that stand on stages. It's going to take the entirety of the church. In Acts 1, the mission was massive. He said, you will be witnesses to me in Jerusalem, Judea, Samaria, witnesses to the uttermost parts of the earth. And listen to me, I want you to catch the heart of Jesus. I want you to catch the burden for the lost. I need your help. We must have awakening in America. We must have a move of God. We must have an outpouring of the Holy Spirit. We must have preachers who are fearless and churches who are hungry and people who capture the moment and understand we have a mission. Listen, he said, you will be martyrs. You will be witnesses. That is the Greek word martos. It's where we get our English word martyr. He said, you're going to have to pay a price for this. He said, it's going to be costly. That early church paid the price with their life. They became witnesses, martyrs. They laid it all down. And I'm going to tell you, that mission in the early church, it couldn't be carried by just anybody. It had to be carried by people who were willing to spend their whole life on it, who were willing to get consumed with it. And I want to tell you, I am so hungry to be about my Father's business. That doesn't mean I don't love my family. That doesn't mean I don't have times that I enjoy. But let me tell you, my heart is beating for souls. My heart is beating for revival. There is something in me that says you cannot waste time. You cannot just bide your time and get by. There is a Jesus who is returning, and I want him to find me in the field. Come on, somebody. I want him to find me bringing in the harvest.
3: 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We'd love to have you be a part of this family.
4: 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Your best days are not behind you. They're ahead.

0: Welcome to Relevant Live with Pastors Chris and Liz Sarno, direct from Relevant Church in Daytona Beach. We pray this message helps you connect to God as you find your place, reveal your purpose, and unlock your potential. We are so glad that you are joining us here today.
1: We've been talking about the power of your words and the importance of how they shape your world. Now, we understand, whether you believe this or not, that your words are one of the most important things that you have, okay? Because you're going to go, now I'll tell you where I'm going to take this next week. Today, I'm kind of talking like this, right? The Bible says, by your words, you're justified. By your words, you're condemned. You know what that means? You're either over or under on your words. So I don't want to hear none of this. I didn't mean it. I didn't. No. There's no idle words. Don't play with your words. Can I get an amen? You know what I'm saying? Jesus said it in Matthew. He said, we're going to talk about this next couple weeks, right? Either make the tree good or his fruit good, or make the tree corrupt or his fruit corrupt, for every tree is known by his fruit. Obviously, he ain't talking about trees that talk. This ain't the Wizard of Oz, man. Ain't no talking trees, all right, bro? He's talking about people and what you say. Death and life is in the power of the tongue, that loveth, they'll eat the fruit of. Okay? So what he's trying to say, and it's cool, is that you're over with your words or you're under with your words. So you got to put a guard over your mouth to only say what you're supposed to say. Calm down. That's not the second coming of the Lord. That's just a plane. But right? Chill out in the church. People all freaking out. That's the Delta 11 o'clock. You be all right. Chill. Like, what is that? It's the rapture. You left. I play around at the house when they can't find me every once in a while. I said, the rapture came. You got nervous, didn't you? Joker's got left behind. Hide in the garage one day for a couple hours and then just show up like you thought I was gone, didn't you? Oh, just kidding. Come on, man. Laugh a little bit. Have some fun, will you, for crying out loud? Everybody's like looking up like, what is that? There, evacuate the building. No, chill, right? But I want you to understand how important your words are, because whether you want to realize this or not, you go over, or it's a law. So God put this law in motion in the beginning. That's why you can't be talking lack. You can't be talking sick. You can't be talking broke. Well, I didn't mean it. Look, man, I don't care if you mean it or not. The enemy will use it against you. You got to start watching what you're saying. Can we all get an amen there? Come on, man. You know what I mean? Don't you feel better speaking kind words anyway? You know what I'm saying? You ever been around people just talk ugly and you just don't even want to be around that? You ever been around people talking doubt and unbelief? Negative all day long. You know what I'm saying? It's like they got a cloud over them. You know what I mean? Like, who was that? Like Linus in the Snoopy thing where he walked around with that cloud over his head, right? You got like a cloud over you, man. Just stop. So if you can't say anything positive, don't say nothing. But today I really want to talk to you about, what has God spoken to you? And maybe there's something God spoke to you years ago. You don't see it. Maybe you don't know it. Maybe you feel like, man, you forgot about it. But God's been at work with words from the beginning of time, and that's what I want you to know. And everybody in this room has an assignment. Look at your neighbor, say, you got an assignment. Look at your other neighbor, say, you got an assignment. You've been put on this earth to do something nobody else in the world has been put on this earth to do. That's why you got a God-given assignment, and it's your responsibility to fulfill it before you leave. And some of you are like, I don't know why I'm here. Well, you got to find out why you're here. Now, some of you have ministries. Some of you got stuff going on. Some of you got this. So a lot of you are going to be a help. Everybody said, you know, everybody like, well, you know, it's a ministry of helps. That's huge. Amen. You know what I mean? Because you're supposed to help a vision. You know what I mean? So you say, well, what happens with that? Well, you get involved and you plug in. This is not some bribe you to go and get involved in the ministry thing. This is how you fulfill your vision, is you support a vision. Does that make sense? Because ain't nobody designed to do life alone. So that's how you do it. You find, like, you know, you take your gift and you bring it and you do that. Some of you got a word from God about your family. Some of you got a word, man, you ain't never going to be in this situation again. Some of you came out of drugs. Some of you came out of this. Some of you came out of that. Some of you, I had somebody the other day came to me and said, you know, man, I was jammed up for a couple of years. I said, I get it. What did God, you know, God said he's going to restore my life. Some of you got a life that's getting ready to get restored. Come on, man. Some of you have been through divorce and you recovered. Come on, somebody. But God told you don't stay in a setback. You get ready for a comeback. Come on, somebody. You know what I mean? Some of you lived through some stuff. Some of you lived through some sick, got out the other side, got healed. I don't know where you come from, but God spoke something to you in the middle of the thing, and you have to make sure that you realize that you got to revisit that thing because God's not done with you yet. Amen? Come on, somebody. What did God speak to you? Amen? You might have forgot about it, but God didn't forget about it. So today, we're just going to pull some like powerful truths that I think... You know, it was funny. And the morning service was kind of cool. Let me give you this, right? Because I don't know you, a lot of you. And some of you I know you guys. And I know your story, but a lot of you don't know much. I don't know your story. So I can't really tell you how faithful God's been in your life because I don't know your story. But I thought about me, right? I was minding my own business. You know what I'm saying? And today it was kind of funny because I was looking at some of this stuff and we were going to look at Jonah. Look at Jonah 1:2. Just look at this because Jonah gets a bad rap. You know what I mean? Like everybody, oh, great. The Jonah sermon's coming out, right? Nobody wants to go swimming this afternoon and worry about a whale come and swallow you, right? To go, he said, Jonah, he goes, what? He goes, go to the great city of Nineveh and preach against it because its wickedness has come up before me. How many know that ain't no fun, man? God is basically asking Jonah to go to Nineveh and preach a message of salvation to a bunch of miserable, evil people. And Jonah's like, I don't want to go. They're going to kill me, man. So this is what I want you to realize in life sometimes is that everything that God asks you to do isn't always going to be easy, right? Now, I'm not saying you got to be Jonah, or you got to be the Apostle Paul, or you got to be whatever. But remember when you started the business and it was a great idea? And it is a great idea, but nobody, remember when they told you, oh, it's a good idea. You know, I was laughing, right? Because when we were talking the other day, I walked by, seen them playing football. I decided I'm going to coach. Well, that was a great idea. Now you got 30 years of grinding off one idea.
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1: Remember when you started a thing with nothing and you've been grinding? Remember when you had a God idea? So here's point number one. Everybody's going to have to go through this. Don't forget it. When you get a word from God, it's probably going to require a huge step of faith. Oh, that sounds simple. Yeah, well, did you remember that? Right? I don't care what you do. It's going to take a step of faith to watch it start walking out. That's what God was telling Jonah. He's like, Jonah, guess what? You're going to go to Nineveh. And Jonah wasn't really rebellious. Hear me. Jonah wasn't really like evil that he tried running away from God. Jonah wasn't really a problem. Jonah was afraid, man. Because if I go to Nineveh, these jokers are rough. These guys are going to kill me if I go tell them the truth about the gospel. So Jonah's step of faith was only hindered because of fear. Have you ever been afraid to take that step of faith? You ain't got to raise your hand, but you got to be kidding me. Everything I've ever done with God is going to take a step of faith. You know what I'm saying? Anything you're going to do, you might say, well, you know, how many remember when you said, I want to get married? That was a step of faith. Can we all get an amen in the house of the Lord, right? Come on, somebody, right? Now you got to use faith in every department of your life. So I started laughing, right? Because in the morning service, all I could think about was me. I was minding my own business. Right? All of a sudden now God's like, you're going to be in the ministry. I remember when God spoke it to me, I'm running around, I'm going to be in the ministry. I don't even know what the ministry is for crying out loud. All I know is I'm going to be in the ministry. And we started over there. We were at the Miracle Center and I laughed, man. Everybody disappeared and there we were, right? And I laughed, right? Here, I got this building. I got a couple of handful of people and I'm thinking, you got to be kidding me, God. And all of a sudden I was like, well, okay, I guess there's nobody here. So I guess we're going to tell the guys, go home. So we had Monday night outreach. We had everything except the church, right? Carl, you were with me, right? We had Monday night outreach to the community. That was a real joy. I needed bouncers the first 3 years in there to keep sanity from anarchy from breaking out. We had a prison ministry. Can I get an amen? Hallelujah. Praise the Lord. We had outreach. We had all these dream team center stuff. And I said, this is great. And all of a sudden, one day I said, well, you know, how hard could this be? I'll just keep the building and do it. So I was like, oh, okay. You know, you got that faith step. God said, do it. I did it. And I was like, well, this would be good. So I said, okay. Well, I don't know. I didn't think about how much something could cost. I didn't even care how much it could cost. I said, I'll do it. Next thing you know, I did it. And, you know, me and PL were there. And I said, okay, well, how much does it cost to keep the lights on? How much does it cost? And she came with a budget to me. And I was like, that's a couple $100 a month, man. What comes in these offerings? We were having offering meetings that we were getting $4. We were breaking records if we got $5, right? It wasn't church people. It was outreach to the community. So I got lotto tickets one time that I checked them. I wanted to see if the numbers hit. They didn't get no money out of that. I had pieces of coins. I had Joyland, you know, Joyland, the amusement park that was on there. I had tokens from Joyland. We could play a game of pinball. I was like, how am I going to pay for this mess? So me as a business guy, I said, here's what I'm going to do. I'll pay for it, whatever it is, blah, blah, blah. She came up with it. And I said, God, I'll take that step of faith. Next thing you know, and all of a sudden I get a phone call. Couple weeks later, guy from Louisiana, he was a friend of mine. He called me. He goes, you're not going to believe this. I said, well, what's that? He goes, God told me to call you and send you such and such amount of money. I think it was $500 a month from now until a while. I said, I can believe it because I just got the bill from that place to keep the lights on, and what you're giving me is going to keep them on every week. I ain't bragging about me. I'm trying to talk to you about you. You got to take a step of faith where there is no money. You got to take a step of faith where there is no help. And all of a sudden, then I'm in ending, and God goes, start a church now. I said, start a church now? You got to be kidding me. I called up Norville Hayes. I said, this guy's going to say no. I said, Dr. Hayes, I said, this is the guy down there in the synagogue. He said, yep, you're the guy. Yep, we've been waiting for you. Yep, start the church. I said, great. Hang up the phone. I go, now what am I going to do? I got no people. I got to believe, God, you're going to show up. I can't talk about you. I can only talk about me. I don't know you. But what did I do? You're going to be doing this. You're going to be doing that. Years went by. And God was faithful to every word he said. But in the middle of it, you got to take faith steps. Faith steps don't have no net. You can't do this with no net. You got to take a step and ain't nothing there. You understand what I'm saying? So don't think it's going to be easy to always take faith. God spoke it to you and he's going to fulfill it. But what you got to remember is this. It's going to take steps of faith to get there. It ain't always going to be easy, but God will be faithful. You can't forget that. Why is that important? Because just like Jonah, the only reason why Jonah didn't want to go, it's scary. It's scary to take a faith step. You'd be lying if you said it wasn't. But don't get worried about all that stuff. Just take the steps you're going to take. Why? Because you got to understand something, right? Because the wickedness that was going on there, God had a bigger picture, and the bigger picture was, let's go help people. Let's go do what we're supposed to do. So what are we starting to understand with this? That God spoke a word to you, whether it was a promise that was written, whether it was a plan, a dream, or something, or family, or restoration, whatever it is, whatever God spoke to you, he didn't forget it. Here's what you got to remember about God is this, that he's faithful to his word to prove it. That's important. I know it sounds sometimes easy, but what did he say? That every word he spoke, he's going to do. Look right here. I want you to look at Isaiah 55:8. We're going to read 55:8-11. A lot of times people mess this up because they don't. Look, he said, for my thoughts are not, neither are my ways your ways. Now, right away, what do we think? You could take this in a negative, couldn't you? My ways are not your ways. My thoughts are not. Like God's talking down to us. No, what he's saying is, I think better of you than the way you think about you. I think higher about you than the way you think about you. I think better about you the way you think about you. And as the heavens are higher than the earth, so are my ways higher than yours, says the Lord. He's saying, look, he said, you see it here, I see it better. You see it here, I see it bigger. You see it here, I see it greater. You see yourself here, I see you here. God sees you greater than you see yourself. For watch, for as high as the heavens are from the earth, so are my ways higher than your ways. And my thoughts are higher than your thoughts. That means this, God's elevating his thinking about you.
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Welcome into the Trinity Rock Hour. That was The One They Hate. You know, it's amazing. You can talk about almost anything online and nobody thinks twice about it. But mention the name Jesus, and man, some people lose their minds. Here come the comments. Here comes the anger. Here comes the hate. And it's real easy to fire right back. But maybe that's not what they need from us. Maybe there's some hurt behind all that anger. Maybe instead of fighting with them, we pray for them. Pray they find their way through whatever they're carrying and one day find the same Jesus they're angry about today. Something to think about. I'm Randy Poche, and I'm glad you're here. We've got a full hour of Jesus Rock ready to go, so turn it up and hang out with me. Here's He Fills My Cup. This is the Trinity Rock Hour, where Jesus Rock lives. Whoa.

hour and you're sitting there thinking, where has this been? Well, welcome aboard. We've got plenty more where that came from. And the best part is, you don't have to wait around for us to show up again. 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Crank it up in the car, at work, around the house, wherever you can get away with turning those guitars up. And while you're there, tell somebody else about us. Send them the link and say, you got to hear this. That's how we're building this thing, one listener telling another. All right, enough out of me. Let's get back to the music. Here's God Almighty. This is the Trinity Rock Hour, where Jesus Rock lives.

All right, we're halfway through the Trinity Rock Hour. And let me ask you something. How many times have you heard a song somewhere and thought, man, I love that? Then 5 minutes later, you can't remember what the thing was called. Don't do that here. If something catches your ear, pull out your phone and Shazam it. Find the song right then. Save it. Throw it on your playlist. Take it with you when this hour is over. You can find Mighty Sons of Thunder on Spotify and Apple Music. And we've got the videos waiting for you over on YouTube, too. Check those out. Hit subscribe. And if you find something you really like, share it. Send it to somebody and let them discover it, too. All right, we're halfway home. Let's turn those guitars back up. Here's Up on That Cross. This is the Trinity Rock Hour, where Jesus Rock lives.

All right, we're heading into the final stretch. And you know what? I think sometimes we make following Jesus sound easier than it really is. Like you decide to follow him and suddenly you've got everything under control. Yeah, somebody forgot to tell me about that part. I still get angry. I still say things I wish I could take back. I still have moments where I know exactly what I should do, and somehow I want to do the complete opposite. But here's what's different now. I know where to turn. When I'm weak, I can ask Jesus for strength. When I'm angry, I can ask him for control. When I screw something up, I know he's not walking away from me. And when this world starts pulling me in every direction, I can put my focus right back on him. That's where we're going with these last songs. So hang with me. Let's finish this hour together. Here's Jesus, You're So Strong. 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

0: And that's why God sent you. What a way to finish this hour. Those last few songs really say something. We're not going to get this right every day. We're going to lose our temper, say the wrong thing, and fall short. But when you've got Jesus, you know where to turn. Lord, give me the strength. Give me the control. Get my eyes back where they belong, on you. All right, my friends, that's going to do it for another Trinity Rock Hour. Thanks for spending this hour with me. If something you heard today grabbed you, Shazam it. 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Send somebody a song. Send them a video. Tell them about this crazy rock show where we crank up the guitars and talk about Jesus for an hour. That's how music moves today. One person hears it, passes it along, and somebody new discovers it. And you never know who that next person might be. Maybe they're going through something right now, and one of these songs lands in their hands at exactly the right time. That's worth a share. 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I'm Randy Poche, and thanks for hanging out with me. Take Jesus with you, keep looking out for each other, and keep those guitars loud. I'll catch you next time. 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
1: The me that you used to know, I hope you forget about. 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